0: Gippsland and Otago. Mainly fine, but areas of cloud or fog morning and night. Fiordland and Southland mainly fine. Cloudy periods about the coast with a few light showers from tomorrow morning. And at the Chatham Islands, cloudy with a few light showers. 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
2: Kia ora, good afternoon. Welcome to Days on RNZ Concert with Maria Moe, back after the news and weather. Today is a day of dances. We're commemorating the 147th anniversary of Dvořák's Slavonic Dances, which premiered on this day back in 1879. And that's coming up in just a moment. And as well as that, beautiful Scottish vibes from Max Bruch, as well as the traditional Chinese instrument erhu up ahead as well. Let's kick off the afternoon with Johann Sebastian Bach. This is the third movement from his violin concerto in A minor. Akiko Suanai performs with the Chamber Orchestra of Europe.

Violinist Akiko Suanai with the Chamber Orchestra of Europe. That was the third movement from J.S. Bach's Violin Concerto in A minor. Before 1879, Antonín Dvořák was a relatively unknown composer who needed funding like so many others. So he applied and won the Austrian State Fellowship three times in 4 years, and that got the attention of Johannes Brahms, who was on the jury. Brahms connected him to his publisher, Fritz Simrock, who wanted a set of dance-like pieces, and Dvořák sought inspiration from Brahms's Hungarian dances as a model for his Slavonic dances. And these are the pieces that really catapulted him to international stardom, so much so that he was asked to write another set in 1886, which were just as successful. And the rest, as they say, is history. Dvořák would go on to become one of the most important Czech composers of the Romantic period, leaving us with many, many gems in the repertoire. So, why don't we begin our tribute with the man that kick-started this whole thing, with the pieces that served as inspiration? Here are Hungarian Dances 1, 3 and 10 by Brahms, performed by the Swedish Chamber Orchestra and conductor Thomas Dausgaard.

Hungarian Dances 1, 3 and 10 by Johannes Brahms, performed by the Swedish Chamber Orchestra with conductor Thomas Dalsgaard. And now it's time for the actual Slavonic dances. Although Dvořák modelled them on Brahms's Hungarian dances, they're actually very different. Brahms used existing Hungarian folk melodies, but Dvořák chose to use just the rhythms of Slavic dances, like the furiant, polka, mazurka, and lots more. And he came up with melodies that were entirely his own. Let's listen to dance number 2 from the set of Opus 46 and dance number 1 from Opus 72. Violinist Pavel Spokol and pianist Petr Yurikovsky perform together now.

Violinist Pavel Sporkel and pianist Petr Yerikovsky bringing us a dance each from both sets of the Slavonic Dances. The number 2 from Opus 46 and number 1 from Opus 72. Now, these dances were originally written for piano duet and later orchestrated by Dvorak himself, which added another splash of colour and grandeur. Let's wrap up our Dvorak tribute with dance number 6 in B-flat from Opus 72. Yoel Levy conducts the Atlanta Symphony.

Slavonic Dance number 6 in B flat from the set of Opus 72 by Antonín Dvořák, brought to us by the Atlanta Symphony and conductor Yoel Levy. Angeline Bell is a Malaysian piano teacher based in the UK who began her composition journey back in 2020 when she was isolating with COVID. Proof that inspiration can strike in the most unlikely circumstances. Here she combines the traditional Chinese instrument of erhu with the piano with Plum Blossom. Pianist Katie Yao Morgan performs with Xiao Wang on the erhu.

Plum Blossom, composed by Angeline Bell, performed by Katie Yao Morgan on the piano and Xiao Wang on the erhu. We had Dvořák just a bit earlier, one of the most iconic Czech composers, and now we have one of his predecessors. Johann Baptist Neruda was born in Bohemia, now the Czech Republic, around 1708, and he worked as the concertmaster of the Dresden Court Orchestra, and he also composed a large body of work, and his trumpet concerto in E-flat is one of his most significant pieces. Originally written for the corno da caccia, or post horn, a valveless, spirally horn which kind of looks like a French horn, and it was played only using the high register for this piece, and nowadays it's performed on the modern trumpet. Let's listen to the third movement now with soloist Alison Balsam and the Bremen German Chamber Philharmonic.

Third movement from Johann Baptist Neruda's Trumpet Concerto in E-flat, performed by trumpeter Alison Balsam and the Bremen German Chamber Philharmonic. Now we have a beautiful little rondo from Beethoven. This is Rondo in G, performed by pianist Yevgeny Kissin.

Pianist Yevgeny Kessin performing Rondo in G by Beethoven, the number 2 from the set of Opus 51. Max Bruch loved all things Scottish, but never actually made it over to Scotland as far as records show. But you'd never know if you listened to the Scottish Fantasy, taking us to the rugged coastlines and in the middle of the floor at a Cayley with this beautiful work. Get your kilts on for this performance of the first movement. Here's violinist Yasha Heifetz, the New Symphony Orchestra of London, and conductor Malcolm Sargent.

violinist Yasha Heifetz, the New Symphony Orchestra of London, and conductor Malcolm Sargent, bringing us the first movement of Scottish Fantasy by Bruch. Now we have a wee little moment of tenderness with Gabriel Fauré's Berceuse, or Cradle Song. Here's flautist Anthony Ferner and harpist Helen Webby.

An enchanting performance of Berceuse by Gabrielle Fauré, brought to us by flautist Anthony Ferner and harpist Helen Webby. Johann Strauss II is known as the Waltz King, but did you know that the polka was also a fashionable dance in Vienna during his lifetime? Along with waltz, he composed dozens of polkas in different styles, and this next polka would have been especially exciting because it added the element of fireworks. This is Explosions Polka. Bram Maltovi conducts the Halle Orchestra.

0: Ending the midday hour with a bang. That was Explosions Polka by Johann Strauss II, performed by the Halle Orchestra and conductor Bramwell Tovey. You're with Maria Mo on Concert Days. Coming up, chamber music composed by Mozart in his final years, sounds from the Renaissance period and more.
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0: Kia ora, you're with Maria Mo on RNZ Concert Days. We begin this hour with a modern take on an ancient melody. Christchurch composer Philip Norman describes And Soon It Will Be Dawn as a meditation on Reis Glorios, a 12th century troubadour love song for orchestral brass, timpani, tam-tam and bass drum. Mark today conducts the NZSO.

conductor Mark Today and the NZSO performing And Soon It Will Be Dawn by Philip Norman. Mozart wrote his string quintet number 5 in D in late 1790, soon after the deaths of both Emperor Joseph II and his patron Prince Nikolaus Esterhazy, and it was also less than a year before his own death. He was living in Vienna at the time, facing financial difficulties and just not having a great time in general, but somehow still managed to produce some of his finest chamber music during this period. And the unlike many string quintets of the time, Mozart added a second viola rather than a second cello, which created a richer inner texture, something that especially appealed to him as a violist himself. This next performance is one that I was fortunate enough to witness live from the chamber music round of the 2023 Michael Hill International Violin Competition. Competitor Claire Wells was joined by violinist Amalia Hall, violists Gillian Ansell and Robert Ashworth, and cellist Ashley Brown.

Mozart's String Quintet No. 5 in D, performed at the Chamber Music Round of the 2023 Michael Hill International Violin Competition. And joining competitor Claire Wells were violinist Amalia Hall, violists Gillian Ansell and Robert Ashworth, and cellist Ashley Brown. And Claire Wells ended up receiving the second prize overall. Richard Strauss wrote his opera Salome in 1905, based on the controversial play by Oscar Wilde. In the scene, Salome performs a seductive dance for King Herod, taking her layers off one by one in exchange for the head of John the Baptist. Oof. Conductor Mark Today and Orchestra Wellington get things a little bit heated up now.

An alluring moment from Orchestra Wellington and conductor Mark Today performing Dance of the Seven Veils from the opera Salome by Richard Strauss. We have Renaissance music now from Italian composer and organist Claudio Merulo. This is the motet Beata Viscera Maria Virginis, Blessed is the Womb of the Virgin Mary. Michael Stewart conducts the Tudor Consort.

0: The Tudor Consort with Michael Stewart conducting. That was Beata Viscera Maria Virginis by Claudio Merulo. Here with Maria Mo on RNZ Concert Days. Coming up just ahead, one of Antonin Dvorak's sunniest symphonies, the number 8 in G.
1: Eugene Onegin is our opera tonight. Tchaikovsky's poignant drama about the thrill of love and the heartache of rejection. The composer trembled and melted with inexpressible delight when writing it, and the cast has thrown their heart and soul into their performances. Eugene Onegin from the New York Met, tonight from 7 on RNZ Concert.
0: Kia ora, you're with Maria Mo on Concert Days. And today we celebrated the premiere of Antonin Dvorak's Slavonic Dances, which happened on this day in 1879. And these were the pieces that established him as one of the most internationally recognised composers in Europe. And we'll pay one final tribute to this Czech master with the Cheerful Symphony No. 8, written at the height of his success in Europe. He composed this in 1889 at his country home in Vysoka, in what is now the Czech Republic. And unlike the darker and more dramatic number 7, the 8th has a lighter and more pastoral character, which was inspired, no doubt, by the Bohemian countryside. And of course, this was the last symphony that he wrote in his homeland before he would make the big move to the new

The Christchurch Symphony with conductor Carlo Antonioli. The colourful and folk music inspired sounds of Antonin Dvorak's 8th Symphony. And now we have a solo piano. Piers Lane performs the beautiful Nocturnes of Chopin's Opus 32.

The Opus 32 Nocturnes of Frédéric Chopin, brought to us by Piers Lane. Next we have a piece by young and very promising, well, she's already very established actually, having been performed at the Berlin Philharmonic not so long ago, Selina Fischer with Rain Phase. Fischer says, "For quite some time, the beauty and chaos of Wellington rain has inspired me to respond musically. Rain Phase draws on characteristics of water as rain, its shape and shapelessness, transparency and density, energy and calm, and its capacity for reflection in both a literal and emotional sense. The ending evokes a memorable moment of obscure beauty that I experienced on a still night last winter. Heavy rain had transformed empty streets into blurry mirrors, reflecting warm glows of street and traffic lights." Here to perform Rain Phase by Selina Fischer is the NZSO with conductor Gemma New.

Rain Phase by Selena Fisher, performed by the NZSO with conductor Gemma New. The NZSO return for the final piece of today's show, this time with conductor Hamish McKeach, performing the iconic theme from the film Jurassic Park by John Williams.

0: The epic theme from Jurassic Park by John Williams, performed by the NZSO and conductor Hamish McKeach. And that brings us to the end of Days on Concert with Maria Moe today. The wonderful Clarissa Dunn will be taking you through afternoons next. I'll see you tomorrow at 10 a.m. Thank you for your company today. Mā te wā.
1: Eugene Onegin is our opera tonight. Tchaikovsky's poignant drama about the thrill of love and the heartache of rejection. The composer trembled and melted with inexpressible delight when writing it, and the cast has thrown their heart and soul into their performances. Eugene Onegin from the New York Met, tonight from 7 on RNZ Concert.

And a very warm welcome. It's lovely to have your company for RNZ Concert Afternoons. Kia ora, I'm Clarissa Dunn, and I'm bringing you lots of beauty across the next couple of hours and a little drama just to keep things interesting. Shortly, some music by Beethoven from his 7th symphony with a mysterious melancholic march. First, though, music from a composer Beethoven once called the immortal god of harmony. He was talking about J.S. Bach, one of his idols. Here's the opening movement of Bach's Violin Concerto in E.

Akiko Suwanai played the opening movement of J.S. Bach's Violin Concerto in E with Chamber Orchestra of Europe. Next, music by Schubert, a beautiful piano sonata movement. It played by Marc-André Amelin, who's been making his way round Australia and Asia these last couple of years.

Where did your mind's eye go listening to that magnificent music by Beethoven, the second movement of his Symphony No. 7? And that was Orchestre Révolutionnaire et Romantique, conducted by John Elliott Gardner. Now to sublime music from French composer Gabriel Fauré, who was a career organist. And one of the things he had to do in the course of working as an organist is accompany funerals. And so probably playing for a lot of funerals meant when he came to write his own Requiem, he decided to go in quite a different direction from the 19th century greats, Berlioz, Verdi and Brahms, and write something that was full of light and beauty, and that was preoccupied with death as a happy deliverance and not something to be feared or full of drama. Here's the Sanctus from Fauré's Requiem.

The stunning Sanctus from Fauré's Requiem, performed by members of the French National Orchestra, organist Christophe Henry and Maîtrise de Paris, along with Accentus, conducted by Laurence Eckelby. Well, now from the sublime to the ridiculous, at least that's what Tchaikovsky thought of it. The popularity of this next piece absolutely bothered the composer Tchaikovsky. He couldn't understand what all the fuss was about. He wrote a piece to commemorate the Battle of Borodino, fought in 1812, and there's your clue, the key battle of the Napoleonic Wars and also its bloodiest. Be prepared for cannon fire, ringing chimes and brass fanfare in the 1812 overture.

The hit that Tchaikovsky hated, his 1812 overture performed by the Montreal Symphony Orchestra. From one hit to another, and the ballet Hansel and Gretel by New Zealander Claire Cowan. Here's the curtain call music.

Ooh, that was full of fun. Curtain Call music by Claire Cowan from her ballet Hansel and Gretel. Claire's involved in lots of interesting projects at the moment. She's sitting alongside New Zealand Opera, learning all about the business of producing and performing opera ahead of writing her own. Very much looking forward to hearing that. And she's started a new band called Night Flock. So if you're in Auckland, go along and check out one of their upcoming performances. Well, speaking of opera, Mozart was working on The Marriage of Figaro when he wrote his piano concerto number 23 in A, and he was creating it for patrons seeking new musical sensations. Here's the opening movement

0: New Zealand pianist Michael Houston with Auckland Philharmonia conducted by Roy Goodman. They played the opening movement of Mozart's Piano Concerto No. 23 in A. Still to come on RNZ Concert Afternoons this fine Saturday, we've sumptuous sea music from Elgar and some nocturnal music from Chopin.
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0: Kia ora. Now to music from Edward Elgar. The English composer received some criticism for the work we're about to hear, specifically about the texts he chose to set. He responded by saying it was preferable to set second-rate poetry to music, for the most immortal verse is music already. Well, it's a great comeback, but I wonder how some of the poets felt about that, including his own wife. We're going to hear Sea Slumber Song in Haven, Capri, Sabbath Morning at Sea, Where Corals Lie, and The Swimmer, Edward Elgar's Sea Pictures, sung here by Linda Finney with the London Philharmonic.

Sailing Away with Linda Finney on those sea pictures by Edward Elgar and the London Philharmonic conducted by Bryden Thompson. Now let's let our thoughts drift on this beautiful Chopin nocturne.

Maria Joao Pires played one of Chopin's Opus 15 set of nocturnes, the one in G minor, the third of the set. I'm Clarissa Dunn. Kia ora. It's lovely to have your ears for this Saturday afternoon show here on RNZ Concert. We have music from Ned Bigham next. He's from England, a very eclectic composer who's written for such a wide variety of artists and ensembles, including Amy Winehouse. He's collaborated with DJs. He's written for the Scottish Ensemble and massed choirs. Well, here is the Royal Scottish National Orchestra playing his Two Nightscapes Lullaby.

The Two Nightscapes Lullaby by Ned Begum. You were listening to Royal Scottish National Orchestra, conducted by Jean-Claude Picard, giving us a little moment of calm in the middle of our afternoon. Next to music from our own land, Douglas Lilburn's Four Canzonas were composed for Nio Marsh's stage productions held in Christchurch in the 1940s. You might know her name as one of the Queens of Crime, a legendary writer of crime fiction, but she was also hugely passionate about the theatre and putting on Shakespeare productions. Here's the first of Lilburn's Four Canzonas, played by Ithaca College Festival Orchestra.

Grant Cooper conducted Ithaca College Festival Orchestra, and they played the first of Douglas Lilburn's four canzonas. I had to look it up to remind myself exactly which production that one was drawn from. Lilburn wrote his canzonas as incidental music for productions Niall Marsh put on in the 1940s in Christchurch. And that, the first, was originally written for the player's mime in Hamlet in Niall Marsh's 1943 production. This is RNZ Concert. What have we got next? Some Rimsky-Korsakov. Well, this is beautiful, sumptuous orchestral music written in the late 19th century. And it's a symphonic suite. So it tells the stories of the tales of the Thousand and One Nights in music. And in this first movement, The Sea and Sinbad's Ship, we're introduced to some of the main characters via musical themes. You'll hear a low-pitched theme representing the Sultan and sinuous violin music, solo violin music, that represents Scheherazade. And of course, we're on this vivid, rocking, expansive sea in Sinbad's Ship.

The Sea and Sinbad's Ship from the symphonic suite Scheherazade, music by Nikolai Rimsky-Korsakov. Violinist Cleo Gould playing beautiful solos representing the storyteller Scheherazade alongside the Royal Philharmonic. Now to Venus, Bringer of Peace from Holst's The Planet Suite. This is beautiful, slow, eerie music that makes good use of the harps, flutes, shimmering strings and ethereal violin solos, hinting at the beautiful Roman goddess.

0: Ooh, such fine ethereal sounds from Holst's Venus, the bringer of peace, from his work The Planet's Suite. You are listening to London Philharmonic, conducted by Adrian Bolt. And stay tuned, we have Jazz with Nick Tipping and Inside Out after the news and weather.
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3: RNZ News, kia ora, good afternoon, I'm Sarah Bradley. Prime Minister Christopher Luxon is again emphatically ruling out teaming up with Labour to form a grand coalition after this year's election. There have been suggestions that MMP delivers disproportionate power to smaller parties, and there would be more economic stability if National and Labour worked together. But Mr. Luxon says people with that theory need to get real. Examinations will be compulsory for every subject in the replacement of NCEA. The Education Minister has confirmed that Level 2 will be replaced by the New Zealand Certificate of Education at Year 12 and Level 3 by the New Zealand Advanced Certificate of Education at Year 13. Erica Stanford says every subject will include both internal assessments and an external examination. New research suggests children who spend more than 3 hours a day on social media are more likely to develop depression and anxiety as teenagers. The push for a ban on social media for under-16s has been paused despite both National and Labour supporting it. Dr. Chen Shen from Imperial College London's School of Public Health says the association between social media use and depression and anxiety is largely due to sleep disruption. A handful of people gathered at Auckland's Victoria Park this afternoon as part of a nationwide fuel tax protest. Advocacy group Fuel Tax Protest NZ organised dozens of demonstrations around the country calling on the government to halve the fuel excise and suspend road user charges. The group is also calling for more transparency around how the government spends fuel-related income. And Hamas has still neither confirmed nor denied the death of a military commander in an Israeli airstrike on an apartment building in Gaza City. Israel claims it has killed Azzedine Al-Haddad, who it describes as one of the masterminds of the October the 7th attacks in 2023. Emergency services say the strikes killed 7 people and injured dozens more. That's the news.
0: Eugene Onegin is our opera tonight. Tchaikovsky's poignant drama about the thrill of love and the heartache of rejection. The composer trembled and melted with inexpressible delight when writing it, and the cast has thrown their heart and soul into their performances. Eugene Onegin from the New York Met, tonight from 7 on RNZ Concert.
3: Now the short forecast from Met Service to midnight tomorrow. Northland and Coromandel mainly fine, the odd shower mainly about eastern Northland. Auckland, Waikato and Bay of Plenty mainly fine, one or two showers about Great Barrier Island, then cloudy periods everywhere from tomorrow afternoon and the chance of a shower. Waitomo to Kapiti, including the central high country, fine apart from a few areas of cloud or morning fog. Gisborne to Wairarapa and Wellington, mostly cloudy, a few showers mainly in Gisborne and about the Wairoa district. Marlborough and Canterbury, cloudy periods but long afternoon fine spells. Nelson, Buller to Westland, also Otago, mainly fine, but areas of cloud or fog morning and night. Fiordland and Southland, mainly fine, cloudy periods about the coast with a few light showers from tomorrow morning. And for the Chatham Islands, cloudy and a few light showers. 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
4: Jazz time here on RNZ Concert. I'm Nick Tipping. Coming up in this hour, some classics. Training In by John Coltrane, All the Things You Are, featuring Art Pepper and Warren Marsh. And Benny Green plays Sonny Clark, while Sonny Clark plays Miles Davis. Let's kick off with Lester Young and his signature tune, Lester Leaps In.

Lester Young with the Count Basie Orchestra playing Lester Leaps In, his signature tune. Here's a tune Oscar Peterson wrote with Milt Jackson in 1971. It's played here by Oscar Peterson and band, and it's called The Reunion Blues.

Oscar Peterson playing Milt Jackson's tune, The Reunion Blues. Here are two exponents of cool jazz. This

Art Pepper and Warren Marsh from the album Art Pepper with Warren Marsh out on Contemporary and All the Things You Are. Here's an album which was released in 1958 and then re-released with a new name and a new set of cover art in 1961. The latter edition was called Training In. This is the title track. It features John Coltrane with the Red Garland Trio. Red Garland on the piano, Paul Chambers on the bass, and Art Taylor playing the drums. Now do listen out for Red Garland, the pianist, quoting during his solo, "Santa Claus is coming to town."

John Coltrane with the Red Garland Trio and the title track to their album Training In. Now, two tunes I thought I would put together just for no other reason that they share a title. Firstly, we'll hear Shirley Horn playing the Lennon and McCartney tune Yesterday. That's followed by Benny Golson playing Yesterday's.

Benny Golson from the album Grooving with Golson, playing Yesterday's, the Jerome Kern number. And before that, Shirley Horn played the Beatles tune Yesterday. Singular. Here's the pianist Sonny Clark, with Art Farmer playing the trumpet, Jackie McLean playing the alto, Paul Chambers on the bass and Philly Joe Jones playing the drums. This is a tune written by Miles Davis and named after his favourite bar in Harlem. It's called Sipping at Bell's.

Sonny Clark playing the music of Miles Davis, Sippin' at Bells. That's from the album Cool Strutting. From a performance by Sonny Clark to a tune by Sonny Clark and played by Benny Green. Benny Green is joined by Peter Washington on the bass and Kenny Washington on the drums, no relation to each other, and the Sonny Clark tune Blue Miner.

Blue Minor, tuned by Sonny Clark and played by pianist Benny Green, with drummer Kenny Washington and bass player Peter Washington. Stick around, because after a very short set break, I have a whole lot more fabulous jazz coming your way. Let's get there with the New Orleans trumpet player Leroy Jones and his tune Parlor for the Crawlers.

0: Hello, I'm David Morris. Join me for The Musical Omnivore on Sunday afternoons. Music from the Renaissance to the Romantics and beyond, and performers from the dawn of recording to the present day. The Musical Omnivore, 3 o'clock Sunday on RNZ Concert.
1: It's all about Whakapapa this hour on Inside Out. I'm Nick Tipping, and I'm going to be checking out some Kiwi musicians exploring their heritage. So, Harry Harrison from Christchurch looks at his sense of place. Mark de Clive Lowe and Umar Zakaria explore the meaning of being Japanese and Malaysian, respectively. And then Mike Nock comes on a little bit later and talks about being a Kiwi. Let's start with, I guess, my own jazz, Whakapapa, recording from 1994, which got me into jazz in the first place. Nathan Haynes from his album Shift Left. This is During Days Like This.

Nathan Haynes with During Days Like This from his fabulous 1994 album Shift Left. Christchurch guitarist Harry Harrison went on a journey to discover his sense of place as a New Zealander in his album A Sense of Place. He says, "I went in search of jazz sounds that felt like New Zealand. The cascading rivers, majestic mountains and valleys became the lines and the coordinates in the music. The stillness became the spaces between the notes." Harry Harrison and band, with a string section, playing two tunes from A Sense of Place, Cascade, and the title track.

Christchurch guitarist Harry Harrison with A Sense of Place, the title track from his album, which explored his sense of place in the landscape of New Zealand. That was preceded by, from the same album, a tune called Cascade. Mark de Clive Lowe is one of Kiwi jazz's most illustrious exports as a keyboardist and producer, but he is also part Japanese. So in his album Heritage and Heritage 2, he explored what it meant to him to be Japanese. Here is a tune from Heritage called Memories of Nanzenji.

Mark de Clive Lowe with Memories of Nanzenji from his album Heritage, in which he explores his Japanese heritage. I'm looking at Kiwi jazz musicians who, over the years, have explored their whakapapa, their heritage, through their music. Bass player Umar Zakaria won the TUI for Best Jazz Artist in 2018 for his album Fearless Music, in which he explored what it meant to be a Malaysian Kiwi. This tune is called Mazri.

bass player Umar Zakaria from his album Fearless Music, which won the TUI for Best Jazz Album back in 2018. That tune was called Masri, and it featured Roger Mannins playing the saxophone, Leonardo Coghini playing the keyboard, and Luther Hunt playing the drums. To Jasmine Lovell Smith, the Kiwi composer and saxophonist from her album Yellow, Red, Blue. This explores, the combination of her and her partner's New Zealand and Mexican heritage. It's called Familia.

Jasmine Lovell Smith's Towering Poppies from the album Yellow, Red, Blue, and a tune called Familia. Well, in this exploration of musical whakapapa, let's bring it all the way back to New Zealand and to possibly our greatest jazz musician, Mike Nock. From his album Ondas, here is Land of the Long White Cloud.

Mike Nock from his album Ondas, that is Land of the Long White Cloud. I hope you've enjoyed this little exploration of musical whakapapa, some Kiwi artists who are just exploring what it means to be themselves and exploring their heritage through their music. Let's finish up with the Auckland band Dog and a tune by Kevin Field. This is called Homeschooled.

0: Kia ora, I'm David Morris. Join me for evenings on RNZ Concert. 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
1: Well, now it's time to enjoy some of the most glorious voices in the entire world. Welcome to Music Alive at the Opera. I'm Clarissa Dunn. This week, from the Metropolitan Opera in New York, you'll hear Tchaikovsky's Eugene Onegin. The broadcast features baritone Yuri Samoilov in the title role, alongside soprano Asmik Grigorian as Tatiana. Timur Zangiev conducts the Metropolitan Opera Chorus and Orchestra. Enjoy.
2: We are live at the Metropolitan Opera House in New York City. I'm Deborah Lou Harder. For today's Saturday matinee, we bring you Eugene Onegin, Tchaikovsky's poignant drama about the thrill of love and the heartache of rejection. Baritone Yuri Samoilov stars as the aloof yet charismatic title character, opposite soprano Asmik Grigorian as the humble yet passionate Tatiana. They're joined by Stanislas de Barbarac as the poet Lenski and Maria Barakova as Tatiana's sister Olga, with Alexander Tsimbaliuk and Larissa Diatkova. Maestro Timur Zangiev makes his network broadcast debut, leading the Met Orchestra and chorus. This is Deborah Lou Harder, and I'm with our commentator, Ira Siff. Tchaikovsky is probably best known to most people for his large-scale symphonic works, concertos, and ballets, so Ira, it's striking how the drama of Eugene Onegin feels so intimate and personal.
3: Well, there's a wonderful letter Tchaikovsky wrote to a friend in which he said, quote, "If ever music was written with pure passion, with love for the story and the characters in it, it is the music for Onegin. I trembled and melted with inexpressible delight while writing it. If the listener feels even the smallest part of what I experienced when I was composing this opera, I will be utterly content and ask for nothing more."
2: Wow. And our cast has been throwing their heart and soul into their performances, and audiences have been so moved. Onegin is a breakthrough role at the Met for the Ukrainian baritone Yuri Samoilov. Asmik Grigorian, who made a brilliant debut here a couple of years ago as Puccini's Madama Butterfly, has sung Tatiana to acclaim around the world, so we're very excited to have her perform it here today. Eugene Onegin is based on the classic novel in verse by the Russian literary giant Alexander Pushkin.
3: You know, when someone first suggested to Tchaikovsky that he might turn Pushkin's work into an opera, he laughed off the idea, but then he found himself intrigued. He reread the novel and spent a sleepless night thinking up what the opera would be like.
2: Not unlike our heroine, Tatiana, spending a sleepless night writing a love letter to Eugene Onegin.
3: Tchaikovsky definitely identified very strongly with Tatiana and with the character of the sensitive poet Lenski. The composer enlisted an actor friend of his to collaborate on the libretto, but he ended up doing a lot of it himself with his brother Modest as a sounding board. He called the form of the opera lyric scenes in three acts. It takes us through the story in vignettes, but they capture the atmosphere and relationships so vividly that we sense the existence of a through line.
2: Hard to believe, but at the opera's premiere in Moscow in 1879, the roles were originated by students from the Moscow Conservatory. Tchaikovsky thought they would bring a youthful sincerity to their portrayals.
3: Well, Tchaikovsky'd had a severe attack of cold feet. He simply had no faith in the opera when he composed it, and, you know, comparing it to the celebrated Pushkin text. A couple of years later, it was given a bigger premiere at the Bolshoi Theater, and soon the opera entered the international repertory. In fact, Gustav Mahler was a big champion of it.
2: And it remains one of the most beloved works by Tchaikovsky. Act one of the opera unfolds in three scenes, which we will present with brief pauses in between. Here's the synopsis for the first scene, which takes place by the garden of the Larin family estate in the Russian countryside. Madame Larina hears her daughters, Tatiana and Olga, singing a melancholy duet about lost love. And she reminisces to their nursemaid, Filipyevna, about how hopelessly romantic she used to be when she was their age, before she finally settled into respectable domesticity. Peasants come in from the harvest, singing a soulful folk song, then breaking into a lively number as they entertain the ladies with a dance. The music makes Tatiana feel dreamy and wistful, and her sister Olga teases her. She herself is too carefree to daydream. Soon, Olga's suitor, the poet Lenski, comes calling, and he brings with him his friend, Eugene Onegin, who has a neighboring country estate. Tatiana finds herself instantly drawn to the urbane stranger and believes he's the great love she's been waiting for. Onegin is rather bored by the countryside, but tries to make conversation with the shy Tatiana, while Lenski wholeheartedly declares his love to Olga. Madame Larina invites the gentleman to stay for dinner, and as they head into the house, Filipyevna suspects that Tatiana may have fallen for Onegin, and that's how the scene ends. Before we talk through the music in this scene, Ira, let's take a couple of minutes to explore a haunting motif that occurs throughout the whole opera. In fact, it's the very first music we'll hear at the top of the prelude. Let's listen to that now.

You know, Tchaikovsky didn't use musical themes or leitmotifs anywhere near as pervasively as, say, Wagner did, but this motif is pretty prominent in Eugene Onegin. Some have called it the fate theme, and certainly Tchaikovsky was known to be obsessed with the idea of fate. In fact, we can hear a little resemblance to the fate theme from Bizet's Carmen, and that was an opera that Tchaikovsky worshipped. But I would say the motif is mainly associated with Tatiana's love. Now, here it is a couple of times when Tatiana tells her mother how affected she is by the suffering of the lovers in the book she's reading. It's in both the orchestra and her vocal line.

0: We can hear how the theme seems to be doing battle against more hopeful music. The hopeful music swells up, but then this motif pulls it down again. It reminds me that Tchaikovsky once referred to fate as, quote, that force which prevents the impulse to happiness from attaining its goal, an invincible force that can never be overcome.
1: Mm. Well, I don't want to give away too much of what happens in the rest of the opera, but suffice it to say the theme appears several times in Tatiana's famous letter scene, like in this orchestral passage.

0: So beautiful. Mm. It's something we can listen for throughout the opera. Let's talk about some of the other music in this opening scene, Ira.
1: Well, after the prelude, which is dominated by that theme, we hear Tatiana and Olga's voices offstage as they sing a duet about love and longing. And this evolves into a layered quartet as their mother and nursemaid onstage have a conversation about settling for comfort rather than passion. And this is an idea that will haunt the opera.
0: Yeah. The older women declare, heaven sends us habit in place of happiness. Then we're treated to some wonderful choral music.
1: A slice of Russian country life as the peasants celebrate the harvest. Their first song is based on a traditional folk tune. Their second was written by Tchaikovsky, but certainly resembles an authentic, highly spirited Russian folk song. Olga later quotes this bouncy melody, saying it makes her want to dance, too. And she has a light aria, telling her sister she's not made for bookish fantasies like Tatiana, but rather for fun and gaiety.
0: We get the sense that while everyone loves Tatiana, she is a bit of an oddity to them. Even her mother gently scolds her for getting so wrapped up in her books. Tatiana has clearly been dreaming of falling in love herself. But there's no big moment in the music that announces when she falls for Onyegin.
1: Now, there's a simple quartet as she and Olga each muse to themselves while the two men converse rather casually. Onyegin notices something soulful in Tatiana while being somewhat dismissive of Olga. And Lenski is rather relieved that Onyegin seems more interested in Tatiana than Olga.
0: For now. When Onyegin speaks to Tatiana, he too is a bit condescending about her fondness for reading, and he doesn't bother to hide the fact that he finds country life extremely dull.
1: Lenski, on the other hand, is in love with the country, and even more with Olga. And he's a beautiful aria full of simple, direct, melodic rapture as he expresses his unconditional love for Olga, who seems perhaps less serious about him than he is about her.
0: We will hear, in order of vocal appearance, Osmik Grigorian as Tatiana, Maria Barakova as Olga, Elena Zaremba as Madame Larina, and Larisa Dyadkova as Filipievna. Remy Martin is the offstage voice. Stanislav de Baberak is Lenski, and Yuri Samoilov is Onyegin. The concertmaster today is Benjamin Bowman. Maestro Timur Zangiev, in his network broadcast debut, conducts the Metropolitan Opera Orchestra and chorus. Our production sets the action in Tchaikovsky's time around 1879, when the opera premiered. When the curtain rises, we're in the interior of a garden conservatory. The back wall is tall windows and French doors covered by muslin shades, beyond which are birch trees. The garden furniture is sturdy and rustic, but charming. The 19th century costumes feature bustled floor-length dresses for the women. Tatiana wears a floral peplum jacket and matching long skirt in a brown and cream pattern, while Olga's dress is in a blue and white floral. The men are in light summer jackets. Lenski's more rugged, over a belted gray tunic and tan trousers tucked into brown boots. Onyegin's quite dapper, over a vest with a cravat, and he wears a straw boater hat. The peasants are in simple working clothes. Their dance is extremely lively, with one of the ladies in a bright red skirt being tossed up into the air repeatedly. Here comes our maestro, Timur Zangiev, to the pit. As the orchestra rises, and here is the opening scene of Tchaikovsky's Eugene Onyegin, live from the Met.

0: Tatiana believes that in Eugene Onegin, she's finally met the man of her dreams. That was the opening scene of Tchaikovsky's Eugene Onegin live from the Met, starring Azmik Grigorian, Maria Barakova, Stanislas de Babarak, and Yuri Samoilov. And we're about to hear the second scene. It takes place that night in Tatiana's room. She's in a turmoil as she prepares for bed and confides to her nursemaid Filipyevna that she's in love. Left alone, Tatiana stays up all night, pouring out her heart in a love letter to Onegin. And in the morning, she asks Filipyevna to have it sent to him. In order of vocal appearance, we'll hear Larisa Diadkova as Filipyevna and Azmik Grigorian as Tatiana. Timur Zangiev conducts the Met Orchestra. We're about to hear Tatiana's famous extended letter scene, which is framed by interactions with her nursemaid.
1: Tatiana asks her about love in the old days, and Filipyevna regales her with the tale of her own arranged marriage at the age of 13. Mm. Tatiana's letter scene contains some of Tchaikovsky's most beautiful music. The orchestra leads into it with agitated music, suggesting her working up her courage. She has a big outburst before settling into measured lines as she considers how to express her feelings.
0: There are so many small sections with changes of mood in the music as she writes her letter.
1: And she vacillates between doubt and rapture, sometimes musing on her feelings, sometimes reading what she's writing. Most moving is a descending line as she asks, "Are you my guardian angel or a clever tempter?"
0: After she finishes the letter, we hear the sunrise in the music and the sound of a shepherd piping. Before Tatiana sees Filipyevna again and asks her to get her grandson to deliver the letter to Onegin.
1: Yes, this is another little exchange between Tatiana and Filipyevna. Filipyevna notices that Tatiana's blushing, that her cheeks are all red.
0: Here's Act 1, Scene 2 of Eugene Onegin, live from the Met.

0: can offer her only the love of a brother. He also cautions her to control her feelings more in the future because someone less honorable than he might take advantage of her. In this scene, we'll hear Azmik Grigoryan as Tatiana and Yuri Samoilov as Onegin, with Timur Zangiev conducting the Met Orchestra and chorus.
1: The meeting of Tatiana and Onegin is framed by the song of peasant girls in the distance picking berries. Their cheerfulness makes Tatiana's rejection feel even more painful by contrast. Onegin's aria to her is gentle, not unkind, but so condescending. There's a sense of detachment in the music, and she says nothing to him, only to herself. Oh God, what humiliation.
0: His words are so easy for him to say, so agonizing for her to hear. Let's hear Act 1, Scene 3 of Eugene Onegin, live from the Met.

0: Onegin rejects and admonishes Tatiana, leaving her heartbroken and mortified. We've heard Act One of Tchaikovsky's Eugene Onegin live from the Met, starring Yuri Samoilov, Asmik Grigoryan, Stanislas de Babarak, Maria Barakova, Larisa Diadkova, and Elena Zaremba, with Timur Zangiev conducting the Met Orchestra and chorus. I'm Deborah Lou Harder, commentator Ira Siff is with me, and we're about to join Cinema HD host Joyce DiDonato, who's with our Onegin baritone Yuri Samoilov. And beautiful aria, but biting words to Tatiana.
1: Oh, very difficult. And her responses, which we could see, were so heartbreaking.
0: And we're about to go to cinema host Joyce DiDonato, and here she is now.
2: Oh, hi, Yuri. Hello. Welcome. Are you really eating the apple?
3: I am.
2: Oh, it's a great hydrating source, right?
3: It is.
2: Wow. Congratulations.
3: Thank you so much.
2: This first act is already just breathtaking.
3: Thank you. Thank
2: it's
3: you.
2: Breathtaking. Onegin now is a breakthrough role for you here at the Met, right? But you've been singing it for a long time.
3: Yeah.
2: What makes it such a great fit for you?
3: It's my 10th production of Onegin, and I'm particularly excited to perform it here at the Met. And now Live HD, I'm greeting everybody sitting in the cinemas. I hope you got your popcorn and enjoying
2: your apples.
3: Yourself. Yeah, I got my apple. Yeah, it's very exciting to be here to perform this role. I don't particularly like Onegin as a character, but I'm trying to do my best. You know, I'm a little bit different myself. It's always challenging when you perform somebody whom you are not.
2: What but, don't you like about him?
3: Well, I don't like that he's not emotionally developed, psychologically developed. He's very childish within himself, and he gets punished, which we are going to see a bit later.
2: So, for the audience, how do you think we're meant to feel about him as well? Because we also feel that watching.
3: I think he's neither villain nor romantic hero. He's very human in a way, which makes him also very modern because he's detached from himself, he's detached from the society, from the others. But I think this lack of emotions will make him realize certain things later, or certain traumatic experiences in his life, which are following in the next acts, are going to make him realize certain things. I really hope so.
2: Yeah.
3: Yeah.
2: So that coldness, in a way, of Onegin is in big contradiction to Tatiana, right? And you have this extraordinary actress and artist in Asmik. What is it like to pair your Onegin with her here?
3: Yeah, you can compare his coldness in the beginning to her coldness in the end. Mm. They basically switch the roles. With Asmik, I love her absolutely. I love to perform with her. She's a good friend. I think because of that also particularly we are able to bring certain things on stage because of our connection in real life.
2: Yeah, and that parallel journey is quite human. And you bring it to life in glorious fashion. Your singing is so beautiful and your portrayal divine.
3: Thank you.
2: Congratulations.
3: Thank you so much, Joyce.
2: Beautiful debut here. Thank you.
3: Thank you.
0: That was baritone Yuri Samoilov, our Onegin, speaking with Cinema HD host Joyce DiDonato. And in just a little while, we'll join Joyce again with Larisa Diadkova and Elena Zaremba. And then we'll bring you the opera quiz with special guest Lucas Meacham.
4: A lot of operatic characters endure restless nights. I'm William Berger at the Met with a few examples. In Tchaikovsky's opera, Tatiana spends the whole night writing a love letter to Eugene Onegin. Grimoaldo in Handel's Rodelinda complains that while even lowly shepherds get to rest, he doesn't. Fear of aging, a loveless marriage, and politics keep Spain's King Philip II awake in Verdi's Don Carlo.

0: While in 20th century Beijing, Premier Chou Enlai is also kept awake by political cares and age in Nixon in China by John Adams.
1: I am old and cannot sleep forever.
0: And in the legendary Peking of Puccini's Turandot, the law declares that no one is allowed to sleep. And Amina in Bellini's La Sonnambula is definitely asleep, and yet she's walking around her village. These are just some of the characters who are sleeping badly in operas.
2: We are live at the Met for Tchaikovsky's Eugene Onegin. Soon we'll join Cinema HD host Joyce DiDonato, who will be with our Filipyevna and Madame Larina, Larissa Diadkova and Elena Zaremba. Ira, two very distinguished mezzo-sopranos.
3: So marvelous. They lend such an authenticity to the production, and both, of course, come from having been great, great big stars.
2: Here is Joyce now.
4: Now, I have the pleasure of speaking with two other wonderful artists, mezzo-soprano Larissa Diadkova, who plays the nurse Filipyevna, and mezzo-soprano Elena Zaremba, who sings Madame Larina, Tatiana's mother. Titanic mezzo-sopranos, what a joy to have you here. This is such a heart-wrenching story, and I know that Pushkin's novel is, of course, a classic in Russia. Did you grow up reading the story? The novel?
5: Of course.
6: Yes. Everyone reads this novel, Eugene Onegin, in the literature class. Yes, yeah. In school.
5: And we know it by heart.
4: And do you remember your first impressions of it when you read it?
5: Oh, it was, we were child in that moment.
6: Yeah, at 15 maybe.
5: Yes, maybe 15 old. Years. Yes.
4: I'm just going yes, we want to hear your beautiful voice here.
6: Thank you.
4: And the music that Tchaikovsky brings to this, having read the novel when you were young, how do you feel like it illuminates the story?
5: I think I love this music, and as long as I live, I love it more and more, the music of Tchaikovsky, because it goes immediately in the heart. And your soul is just like, I don't know how to say it, it's growing, your soul, it's make bigger your soul.
4: It makes bigger your soul. Oh, I love that.
6: I have the same feel with Yelena, absolutely.
4: I think that's why audiences love it too, because it transfers so beautifully to us. Larissa, last month was your 30th anniversary of your Met debut, and you sang Madelon in Giordano's Andrea Chenier with Luciano Pavarotti. Bring me there. What did that feel like?
6: Oh, it was one most existing moment in my life. Yeah. And, you know, at step on stage with legend of opera, Walt. It's unforgettable.
4: Unforgettable.
6: It's true. It's like this. And, of course, conductor James Levine.
4: That's
6: so many names.
4: Us, we hear so many people talking about the legendary performances. Levine, Pons, Pavarotti, Larissa. It brings us back to what many of us feel is like this golden age era that we remember so much. And Elena, your Met debut also just a few years later is Azucena in Il Trovatore. What was your feeling of that moment?
5: Oh, I was so scared. So there was no rehearsal on stage.
4: Ah.
5: I did it without any rehearsal on stage. It's secret. No, it's not a secret now. It was
4: Azucena.
5: 27 years ago.
4: Azucena with no
5: Azucena.
4: Rehearsal on
5: yes.
4: the stage.
5: Yes.
4: I'm sure you were magnificent. Thank you both so much. I wish you a wonderful rest of the show. And it's an honor to speak with you both.
5: Thank you.
4: Congratulations.
5: Thank you very much.
4: Congratulations.
2: That was Larisa Diatkova and Elena Zaremba speaking with Joyce DiDonato. And now it's time for the opera quiz. Our panelists today are Megan Goria, an arts marketing executive with the agency Situation, Rob Marks, who's a foundation director, and Roger Pines, a writer and lecturer who teaches opera repertoire at Northwestern University. And our host is pianist Brian Zieger, artistic director of vocal arts at the Juilliard School. So let's go down to List Hall.
7: Thanks, Deborah, and hello to our radio listeners and to you all here in List Hall. Thank you for joining us. It's wonderful to see you here. We heard today's heroine, Tatiana, fall hopelessly in love and spend a whole night rhapsodizing about her feelings for Onegin. Panelists, let me ask you, what are some other operas you think are especially effective in capturing the impetuosity of first love, that thrilling recklessness? Who wants to go first? Rob Marks.
8: Well, I guess the first part that would come to mind is Sophie in the second act of Strauss's Rosenkavalier. She just lays her eyes on Octavia and delivering that silver rose, and she's done for. That's it.
7: Great.
9: I was thinking of Manon and Des Grieux. Mm-hmm. He shows up at the inn, he sees her, and bam.
7: Do you feel that one or the other operatic settings of Manon do that better, or they just do
9: it? Oh, the Massenet.
7: Yeah?
9: Yeah, it's extraordinary, that first scene between the two of them.
7: It's magic.
9: Yeah.
7: Megan.
10: If I can speak on behalf of teenage girls with a lot of feelings, I would say Lucia at the very beginning, hearing, you know, Alice telling her, you have to stay away from him. What are you talking about? This is dangerous. And she says, you know, when I have that feeling of ecstasy, that's it for me.
7: Wow, great. Spoilers aside, young Tatiana is going to age about 5 years over the course of today's opera, from Act 1 to Act 3. This got us thinking, people talk about human years and dog years. What about opera years? Panelists, I'm going to name 4 operatic characters. Please work together to put them in order of how much they age for the beginning of their operas. You don't have to know the precise amount of time. Just talk it through and make your best guess from least time to most. Are you ready? Here are the 4 characters. Leonora in Verdi's La Forza del Destino. Philip Glass's Akhenaten, Puccini's Madame Butterfly, and Wagner's Tannhäuser. Again, that's Leonora, Akhenaten, Butterfly, and Tannhäuser. So let's hear out loud your thinking through it.
9: Well, with Leonora, we don't really have a sense of it, but I have a feeling that it's not all that long, maybe a year or two.
8: Well, it's indeterminate. It really is indeterminate. I think it's indeterminate. I don't think it's specified in the libretto. Butterfly would be about 4 years because she says that trouble, yeah. The son is 3 years
9: I'm
8: old.
9: Right. Three, yeah.
8: So that would be 3. Tannhäuser.
9: We don't really have a sense of it. I mean, how long would he be in Rome? Would he be in Rome for a year, 2 years?
8: Well, as I said once before, if it's a modern dress production, he could fly there and back in the same day. so we don't really know. But if it's a traditional production, it would take presumably a year or so that he's gone.
9: Okay, we'll say a year. Okay.
8: And then Akhenaten, I'm stumped on that.
9: No.
10: Akhenaten, we go through the majority of his reign, don't we? So maybe
9: 15 years?
10: Okay. I would say... I would put Akhenaten at the top.
9: Okay, so Akhenaten first, and then maybe Forza, and then number 2, and then maybe Tannhäuser 3, and Butterfly 4.
8: That's going longest to shortest.
7: No.
9: Oh, sorry. No, yeah. Butterfly
7: shortest
9: would be
7: longest.
9: At the end.
10: Butterfly's at the end.
9: Right.
10: Mm-hmm.
9: Okay. So what's our final?
7: So the final order is Roger.
9: It would be. If you're going lowest to highest?
7: Shortest to longest,
9: yes. So it would be probably Leonora first, then Tannhäuser, then Butterfly, and then Akhenaten.
7: Okay. Well, the last two are correct. But in fact, so that's half the game. Well done. And fascinating to hear your thoughts on this. Tannhäuser, if he just took off... on foot. My bosses tell me that would be about 6 months to a year, assuming he gets a quick quick visit with the Pope there. And then Madame Butterfly, it is 3 years. She starts out at the ripe old age of 15 and gets to 18. Mm-hmm. Then Leonora, about 6 years, most of it spent as a hermit. But, you know, when you're in a cave, time passes in a different way, I think. And then finally, we do know with Akhenaten, it covers from year 1 to year 17 of his reign.
4: Okay, okay. Not too far.
9: Very close on that.
7: But very good work. Let's hear it for our brilliant panel. And now it's my pleasure to introduce one of today's most popular baritones, currently starring at the Met as Germont in Verdi's La Traviata. Please help us welcome Lucas Meacham. Lucas, it's great to have you back here. You've been at the Met almost 20 years now, but I do believe, and correct me if I'm wrong, that Germont will be your first Verdi role here.
11: It is, and boy, does time keep on ticking, man. It just feels like yesterday I made my debut in War and Peace here, but no, it's my first Verdi role, and I'm slowly stepping into this repertoire. Some people don't know, but as a singer, it's we were just actually talking about this before the panel, it's difficult to step into roles that are too dramatic right off the bat because your voice grows with you as you age. It's kind of like the wrinkles on your face as you get older. You don't recognize them, and then 10 years later, you're like, what is that thing there? And that's consider that wrinkle a vocal development. And that's why I'm here at the ripe old age of where I currently am, singing my first Germont in Traviata.
7: Well, we're thrilled to have you here. We're really looking
11: forward
7: to it.
11: Thank you.
7: Both La Traviata and Eugene Onegin feature challenges to duels. In fact, it seems like a lot of operatic characters are spoiling for a fight. So that's the theme of our presto round. Lucas is going to read you some lines in English translation which spark duels or fights. Panelists, you tell us the opera in which you hear this invitation to fight. Are you ready with your bells?
11: Yep.
7: Okay, number one.
11: All right, number one. You bit my ear.
7: Roger.
9: That's going to be to redo to Alfio in Cavalleria Rusticana.
7: Yeah, actually, it says here,
9: Alfio to redo.
7: But very well done.
11: Also what Mike Tyson said to Evander Holyfield.
7: Okay. Are we going to have an opera on that? Are you looking forward to that?
11: Oh, yeah, I can't wait to play Evander with a half an ear.
7: There you go. Okay, number two.
11: I have caught you, you butcher of my children.
7: Roger.
9: Would that be Macduff to Macbeth?
7: Yeah, very good. In Verdi's Macbeth, yes. Number three.
11: Let him who has come to fight in the trial by combat come forward.
7: Rob.
12: It's Lohengrin. Is that Telramund?
7: It's the Herald.
12: There's one.
7: But very, very good. Wagner's Lohengrin, correct.
12: Yeah.
7: Yes. Number four.
11: I want to drink your blood. One of us will be disemboweled.
7: This one was a surprise to me. It's one that Lucas has sung many times, although perhaps... You want to
12: say
7: it in Italian?
12: Mio, many?
11: No. I'll say it, and then I'll sing it if you need it. Io ti voglio sangue ber. Io ti voglio il sangue ber. Oh.
7: It's Bohème. Yeah, audience. Anybody?
9: Right.
7: No?
9: Is it Schaunard in the antics in the fourth act?
4: Oh, right.
7: Very good.
4: Yeah, of course, in the fake fight.
7: Bohem, very good.
11: Yes, it's Schaunard, and then Colline answers.
7: Very good.
11: Yes.
7: All right.
4: Very tough.
7: No, it was. Number five.
11: Hold your bells till the end of this one. Come, vile Montague, draw your sword.
7: Roger, now Roger's just showing off. Go ahead.
9: Is that Tybalt in the duel scene?
7: Tybalt, to Romeo
9: and Juliet.
7: Yeah, Guido. Very good. Six.
11: We'll meet at the first light of dawn tomorrow morning in the graveyard at Ravenswood.
7: Megan.
4: That is Lucia di Lammermoor.
7: Yes. It's one of the guys.
4: One of the guys. One of the guys to the other guy.
7: Enrico to Edgardo in this case.
11: One of the guys to the other guy.
7: Yeah.
11: I tell you to your face, you are a scoundrel, a dowry hunter, a cunning liar, and a filthy boor without decency or honor.
7: I think it's actually sung by a biological woman in the pants role. Audience, anybody?
4: Oh.
7: Yeah, Megan?
4: No, that was...
11: Go ahead.
9: Is that Octavian?
7: Yes, very good.
9: Yeah. Mm-hmm.
7: Octavian to Ox.
9: Well,
7: I think dowry hunter would be my clue, perhaps, yeah. Very good. And our last one.
11: You have to pay a price for taking one of our gypsy girls.
13: And it's paid in knife blows.
7: It's the gypsy you're thinking it is. Was that Rob?
8: Was in Trovatore.
7: No.
8: No? Oh, it's then it's Carmen.
13: A coup de navaja.
8: Okay, yeah. There we go. Yeah.
7: Okay. Roger, that was?
9: Don José to Escamillo.
7: To Escamillo in Bizet's Carmen. Very good. And the winner of the Presto Round is Roger Pines.
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7: In a couple of weeks, we'll present our annual Listener's Choice broadcast. It's a historic performance of Verdi's Don Carlo from 1950, starring UC Buehrling. Great choice, listeners. The cast also features New York's own Robert Merrill as Rodrigo. Now, fans of Lucas Meacham may have seen video clips of him reacting to performances from great baritones of the past. So we're very happy that Lucas has curated a vocal ID round for us. We'll play clips of these of three baritones who are not Robert Merrill singing a line from Rodrigo's final aria. Panelists, we want you to guess who they are, but also give us your reactions, whether or not you recognize them. And Lucas will tell you why he picked them. We'll do them one by one. Here's our first.

0: Any guesses?
1: Leonard Warren.
0: No.
1: No.
2: Good guess. Is it Ettore Bastianini?
0: No.
3: Gonna have to dig deep for this one.
0: Lucas, help us out.
1: Okay.
3: He's a Romanian baritone that most people don't know.
2: Oh. Nicolae Herlea?
3: That's exactly who it is. Yes. I picked Nicolae Herlea because he's one of the sweetest singing, big-voiced baritones out there. And I mean, I'd like to think that one day when I grow up, I could sing like him. And so when I hear him, I just hear the sweetest timbre. I see hear the most beautiful, luscious phrases throughout the voice. And he's not going to knock you over with the burnished tone that you might hear in some of our other singers that we have coming up, as I don't give anything away. But what you're going to hear is beautiful vocal line, extreme spin, and he never lets off the bel canto in the voice.
0: Great. Number two.

0: It looks like Rob has a clue.
1: I'm Cheryl Mills.
2: Absolutely, it was. Ding, ding, bravo. I picked Cheryl because, first of all, I like him. He's a good guy. And no, Cheryl, you get a biting tone to Cheryl's sound. And what Cheryl started, us other baritones of this era have picking up and taken a bit to the extreme in trying not to breathe at all in this moment. And I think by the end of, 2030, we're going to sing the entire aria in one breath.
0: While dying.
2: Yes, while dying, of course. He's, exactly, and that's why we end up dying, actually, at the end of that scene. Yeah. We run out of breath.
0: Very good. And our third one.

0: This is a 1955 broadcast, if that helps. It's a name that has come up.
1: Oh, Ettore Bastianini.
0: Yeah. And reactions, well, yeah it's about Bastianini. Okay. Mm-hmm. But reactions to the singing, what
2: Well, when I hear Bastianini sing, again, with Erlea, you get this beautiful, sweet, flowing phrase. And with Cheryl, you get the bite to the sound, and you know he's got just money to burn on the high notes. With Bastianini, you get a pure Italian phrasing. And I hear the most, it's kind of both the most beautiful sound and the most raw, not beautiful sound at the same time. And that's really what I love about it, because he's dying in this moment. And he gives, it's something that only speakers of the native tongue in which the opera or the aria that they're singing can really give to it. And that's what I love about singers like Bastianini. Cappuccilli, you feel the same thing with. Mm-hmm. And that's why I chose
0: Wonderful.
2: Bastianini.
0: Great choices. Thank you so much, Lucas.
2: Thank you. Great job, panel.
0: So we just heard a Romanian, an American, and an Italian. But, of course, the great singers of the Met come from all over the world. And, Lucas, you perform all over the world, very often in Europe. So can we talk a little bit about how venues affect performances or the way we receive them? For instance, Lucas, what are some of the differences between singing in American houses versus European houses? And if you want to go into examples, however.
2: Yeah, absolutely. Well, I just sang my first Scarpia in Tosca in Genoa, 150 kilometers from where Puccini wrote the thing. And I got to tell you, there's a lot more pressure on the Italian diction there than there is, 4,000 kilometers away. So, it's subtle differences that you'd never really consider. I'm a Southern dude from North Carolina. I grew up in the sticks. I grew up in the middle of nowhere. And a lot of that sort of gentle, over-the-top kindness can be taken as false in a German house. And so it's not that they're not genuinely kind people in Germany. It's just that they're a little more in control of their emotions. It's not just the American, hey, let's go and have this drink and let's go in out for dinner and let's do this. They're like, well, no, I have to do this and this is the way I act. And obviously their voices got lower because they're German. And no, but I mean, it's funny the subtle differences that you find from house to house in different places, even from the UK to Italy to Spain to Germany to France. They're just subtle differences that you find. But when it comes to the voice, nothing changes in the voice. Nothing changes, and nor should it change depending upon the house that you're singing in. I mean, that's another big difference is the house size. A lot of the houses in Italy and Spain, the older houses that you find there are, 1,200 to 2,200 max. And here, you've got 3,000 seats, you've got 4,000 seats some places. You've got Houston, San Francisco, mm-hmm. Chicago, and the Met that have just huge halls. And you have to really focus on keeping the sound in a very forward, outward position.
0: Great. So pivoting this question to the panel, for you folks listening to operas, how much does the environment affect your experience of the performance? Even putting aside acoustical issues, do you listen to an opera differently when you're in a fancy, formal opera house versus, let's say, an outdoor festival or a black box? Yeah, Rob.
3: Yes. And the first thing that comes to mind is the first time I went to the Bayreuth Festival, which has its own acoustic and its own sound, and the pressure on a singer to do any Wagner role in the theater that Wagner built with that sunken orchestra pit, and the pressure has to be absolutely enormous.
0: Mm-hmm. And Roger,
4: it's
0: how about
4: easy,
0: you?
4: I think, to be distracted when you're in an outdoor space, whereas if you're in like a 500-seat house, it's so much easier just to concentrate. And the intimacy of that kind of experience, it makes the audience different.
0: Mm-hmm. Mm-hmm. Those chimes tell us it's time to find out how things are faring between Tatiana and Eugene Onegin. Before I return our listeners to Deborah and Ira in the radio booth, I'd like to thank our panelists, Megan Goria, Rob Marks, and Roger Pines, and a special thanks to our wonderful guest, Lucas Meacham.
5: Thanks so much, Brian. That was Brian Zeger hosting the opera quiz in List Hall.
6: It's fascinating to compare those baritones and the different sounds. I remember Bastianini's Don Carlo in the house, actually his posa. Nicolae Herle, I'm so glad he brought him up. He's a wonderful Romanian baritone and made his debut on a Met broadcast, Deborah, as posa in Don Carlo opposite Franco Corelli and Leonie Ruzenik.
5: Wonderful. Now back to the world of Eugene Onegin. I'm Deborah Lou Harder at the Metropolitan Opera House with commentator Iris Siff, and Act Two of Tchaikovsky's Eugene Onegin is going to begin soon. It unfolds in two scenes. Here's the synopsis for the first. A ball is being held at the Larin estate in honor of Tatiana's name day. She feels awkward as she dances with Onegin, and Onegin himself grows uncomfortable when he overhears some older ladies gossiping about how he's a drinker and a gambler. Irritated, he decides to punish his friend Lenski for bringing him to this provincial gathering. He begins dancing and flirting with Lenski's sweetheart, Tatiana's sister Olga. Lenski becomes jealous, and he and Olga have a lover's quarrel. There's a brief diversion. The elderly French tutor, Monsieur Triquet, sings a little song in honor of Tatiana. Afterwards, as the ball resumes, Lenski and Onegin start to argue, Lenski accusing his friend of trying to ruin Olga for his own entertainment. Lenski becomes increasingly enraged, finally challenging Onegin to a duel. Desperately, Tatiana's mother tries to calm them, begging Lenski not to make a scene in her home. But everything has spiraled out of control. Onegin accepts Lenski's challenge, and Lenski storms out as the act ends.
6: Deborah, I find the dramatic arc of this act so wrenching, and Tchaikovsky has poured everything into his characters. The events set up in the first act play out in a way that accents how the simple ironies of timing in life can have such a devastating effect. Take Lenski, for instance. In Act One, we saw him as an impetuous young man in love, vulnerable to a degree to Olga's whims, but we never imagined what's to come. And Onegin, who becomes fired up by Lenski's jealousy, annoyed by this provincial atmosphere, never suspects that amusing himself in a little flirtation with Olga will end so tragically.
5: The party begins with irresistible dance music, a waltz. But we sense the tension underneath, and it starts to come to the surface. In the midst of this is a lovely little aria for Monsieur Triquet.
6: And this is a cameo role for a character tenor. Triquet's name day gift for Tatiana is this rather old-fashioned song he's composed in two verses about a rosebud that blossomed into a lovely rose, Tatiana.
5: Afterwards, the conflict between Lenski and Onegin really ratchets up. Everyone at the party is shocked at how quickly things escalate.
6: In response to Madame Larina's plea, Lenski sings a deeply touching aria about what this house has meant to him, how he learned friendship here. He begins with the melody of his Act One love aria, only now tinged with melancholy, as he says he's come to realize the world is not a place for true devotion. The melody builds into an ensemble with Tatiana horrified, Olga claiming innocence, and Onegin admitting to himself that he went too far. Mm.
5: Yet when Lenski calls him a dishonorable seducer, he becomes angry again and agrees to the duel. The act ends with a burst of horror from the guests, and Lenski crying out, "Olga, farewell forever," before rushing away. Wow. Pushkin's novel in verse, Evgeny Onegin, it first appeared, interestingly, in serial form between 1825 and 1832, Ira, before getting published in its entirety. As we mentioned, Tchaikovsky worked on the libretto himself with some help from his brother and an actor friend, Konstantin Shalovsky.
6: And ultimately, Shalovsky wanted his name removed from the libretto because, well, he felt it was Tchaikovsky's creation.
5: Around the time Tchaikovsky was working on Eugene Onegin, he received a letter from a young woman declaring her love to him, as Tatiana does to Onegin.
6: Sadly, Tchaikovsky ended up marrying this woman in spite of his homosexuality, and the union was a disaster. Reading his letters, we can see that, well, he married her partly to yield to societal pressure, but partly so as not to be as cold-hearted to her as Onegin is to Tatiana. Mm.
5: Tchaikovsky's second most popular opera, The Queen of Spades, was also based on Pushkin, as was his Mazeppa.
6: Quite a few Russian composers wrote operas based on works by Pushkin, such as Mussorgsky's Boris Godunov, Glinka's Ruslan and Ludmila, Rimsky-Korsakov's The Golden Cockerel.
5: Some people speculate that Pushkin's poem, The Gypsies, inspired the Prosper Mérimée novella, Carmen, on which Bizet based his opera.
6: In any case, as we say, Tchaikovsky loved Bizet's Carmen, which he became familiar with a couple of years before writing Eugene Onegin. He considered it the greatest opera of the era, practically learned it by heart. He admired how direct and emotional it was, lacking in pretension, certainly qualities he tried to bring to Eugene Onegin.
5: In order of vocal appearance, we're going to hear Yuri Samoilov as Onegin, Stanislaus de Barbarak as Lenski, and Maria Barakova as Olga. Tony Stevenson is Monsieur Chiquet, Elena Zaremba is Madame Larina, and Azmik Grigorian is Tatiana. Timur Zangiev conducts the Metropolitan Opera Orchestra and Chorus. The big party will take place in the ballroom of the Larin estate, which is not grand but warm and festive. There's a large center portal on the upstage wall. We glimpse that more dancing is going on beyond it. The partygoers dance in their country finery. Tatiana's gown is modest, a brown and red pattern with a white collar. She's not the sort to want to be the center of attention, even on her name day. There are kids in animal costumes carrying a homemade sign that says, St. Tatiana. There is so much going on in this party scene. It's a lot of fun.
6: Mm-hmm.
5: Here is Act 2, Scene 1 of Tchaikovsky's Eugene Onegin. And we have Timur Zangiev coming to the pit. We are live from the Met.

Sposa di lei, la mia sorella.

0: Lenski rushes away from Tatiana's party, having challenged Onegin to a duel. That was Act 2, Scene 1 of Tchaikovsky's Eugene Onegin, live from the Met, and soon we'll hear Scene 2. It takes place early the following morning, by a desolate woods, where the duel is set to take place. Lenski is there with his second Zaretsky, who frets that Onegin is late. Lenski realizes that his life may be over and wonders if Olga will mourn for him. When Onegin finally arrives, it's clear that neither man really wants to proceed with this duel. Nevertheless, they pick up their guns and take their positions. The signal is given, Onegin shoots first, and Lenski falls. In order of vocal appearance, we're going to hear Richard Bernstein as Zaretsky, Stanislaus de Barbarak as Lenski, and Yuri Samoilov as Onegin. Timur Zangiev conducts.
1: The centerpiece of this scene is Lenski's famous aria, Kuda, Kuda, Where Have You Gone, Golden Days of My Youth? It features a haunting descending minor key melody, a little reminiscent of a line from Tatiana's letter scene. Deborah, the image of the sensitive young man aware that his life may be over and bidding farewell to his great love is just shattering. Mm.
0: The duet between the two friends is also heartbreaking as each wonders to himself how things could have come to this.
1: The melody is shared, but their lines overlap, never meeting, just as the two men cannot come to terms.
0: The curtain will go up soon on a wintry landscape with barren trees in silhouette and constellations visible in the pre-dawn sky. The ground is icy and a fallen tree lies across it. Lenski wears a long dark coat with a thick fur collar. During his aria, he clutches a thin book, perhaps his poetry. Onegin is also wearing a long heavy coat when he arrives, but before the duel, both men remove their coats, then take up their guns. You know, there's a ritual formality to their actions that it just makes the tragedy feel even more senseless.
1: And even before Lenski's aria, we hear its heart-tugging melody. In the orchestral prelude to this scene, the text of the aria is supposed to be a poem that Lenski wrote the night before the duel, and it's hard for us not to consider that Pushkin himself ended up dying after being wounded in a duel, also over romantic jealousy.
0: So needless. Mm. There were many strict conventions around dueling. For instance, apparently it would have been a major insult to Lenski if Onegin were to show that he was deliberately misaiming. So in the Pushkin novel, Onegin tries to miss without being obvious about it, but fails. And in our staging, we see his grief as he cradles Lenski's body afterwards.
1: And we find out later, of course, that Onegin eventually leaves the countryside because he's haunted by remorse.
0: There's an interesting scene in the Pushkin where Tatiana later visits Onegin's estate and, based on the books she sees that he's read, comes to wonder if he may have modeled his whole persona on certain literary characters. Tatiana realizes that she doesn't know what his true personality is, and it's possible that he doesn't either.
1: I think we get that feeling, don't we, in his music and in his persona. We can hear from the music in this opera that Tchaikovsky's sympathies lay much more strongly with the characters of Tatiana and Lenski. And as we know, Tchaikovsky struggled with his homosexuality, and we can imagine that the feeling of being misunderstood or perceived as too sensitive would have struck a chord with him, and certainly he gives these two characters the most beautiful music.
0: Here is Act 2, Scene 2 of Tchaikovsky's Eugene Onegin.

0: Neither Lenski nor Onegin truly wanted to duel. And now Onegin has killed his friend. That was the second act of Tchaikovsky's Eugene Onegin, live from the Metropolitan Opera. We just heard Stanislas de Barbarak as Lenski and Yuri Samoilov in the title role. Timur Zangiev is conducting the Met Orchestra. Today's performance is also being shown in movie theaters live in HD. And in just a moment, we'll join HD host Joyce DiDonato with Stanislas de Barbarak and Maria Barakova, Lenski and Olga. Such a heartbreaking end to this act, Irene.
1: I'm a puddle, Debra, I'm a puddle.
0: Here's Joyce DiDonato now.
2: Your time. You've been going through a lot. You've been going through a lot. Hi. On behalf of the entire public watching, we're very glad to see you standing.
3: Yeah, even though I'm alive.
2: Even though we know it's part of the story. Stanislas and Maria, it's so great. And congratulations on this just beautiful telling so far. It's been really, really special to be with you both. So, hello, welcome. I'm so glad that you're here with us and that you're recovering from your scenes. How's it feeling so far? Maria, this is such a beautiful role for you. Tell me about your Olga.
4: Well, it is a beautiful role. She's very light, full of fun. She's young. She just started her life, and she just learned how to live this life. And it's pretty close to me because I'm also a young opera singer. So yeah. It's very easy to play her. But at the same time, I like the way how Tchaikovsky and Pushkin express in the characters their death. For example. I feel like in all characters, not only Tatiana, but also Olga and Lenski and Onegin, there is their own conflicts inside, of course. And maybe it's not super obvious, but I feel there is some conflict in Olga's soul as well.
2: Larissa and Elena were saying earlier about how the Tchaikovsky's music just fleshes this out and makes us feel it, and it's so true. And especially in your music here, the aria, what you just go through. What is going through Lenski's mind, do you think, in these final moments?
5: It's such a complex and beautiful and in a way, simple music, too, because it just expresses your feelings. You just like to sing about the words and just let it go through the stage and to the audience. And it's what really I like and discover in Lenski. It's the first time I explore this role. And
2: really?
5: Yeah.
2: We would not know that.
5: And it's really good because it's like a fresh character, but not naive. He's just like going through so much feelings during the story. So he has to explore every character he meets on stage and during the story. So it's a very, very beautiful character. I love it.
2: Kuda, I don't know that like that this has ever been expressed more beautifully, that sentiment, than in that music.
5: So, yeah, absolutely.
2: You both have given so many moving performances here on the Met. I'm sure we're going to hear many, many more from you during this time. Thank you so
5: Thank
2: much
5: you.
2: For being with us.
5: Thank
2: and congratulations.
5: You. Thank you.
2: Thank you.
0: That was Joyce DiDonato with Stanislas de Barbarak and Maria Barakova, Arlensky and Olga. And later on, we will join Joyce one last time when she'll speak with our Tatiana Asmik-Grigoryan.
1: It's fascinating to play these Tchaikovsky characters who are so layered, and we hear everything that they are thinking in the orchestra. All those beautiful melodic lines have a psychological import that goes with them and an impact on us. And it's also interesting when you have two characters like Onegin and Lenski, and Yuri has to face playing someone you don't love, he doesn't love, and that's a very interesting thing to have to do. And then you have, of course, a gift like Lenski, a character you can love while you play him.
0: But then he dies, and that's so tragic.
1: Well, I'm a puddle after that scene. Yeah.
0: Me too. I'm Deborah Lou Harder, and commentator Ira Siff is here with me. During this intermission, we'll also hear from the Met's esteemed chorus director, Tilman Michael. Stay with us.
6: I was a little kid rolling the mannequin hair beside their mom, getting off the school bus every day at a hair salon. It was very much like Steel Magnolias.
7: That's Tara Willis. A native of Lenox, Georgia, she grew up in a family of five licensed cosmetologists. Now, Tara is the resident wig and makeup artist for the Met.
6: I'm basically in charge of what everyone looks like from the neck up. the prosthetics, the gore, the severed heads.
7: Tara's crew consists of 10 full-time artisans, and more are brought on to help run big productions.
6: We do shows with 300 wigs. So any given week, we could be touching 700 wigs, which is more than anyone does in the entire world.
7: Wig making is also done in-house. They start by forming a head mold and tracing a singer's hairline. Then netting is stitched on, to which human hair is tied.
6: Towards the nape, we can tie 2, 3, 4 hairs at a time. And by the time we get to the front, we're tying single hairs. Everyone has a part, a cowlick, a crown swirl, and we try to mimic that. If I've done my job well, no one knows that anyone's wearing a wig.
7: With hundreds of wigs to get curtain and camera ready, the team is often under tight deadlines.
6: We've had singers come in the day before, and I pull up pictures and I guess the head size from the photograph. It's an odd skill, but after this many years of staring at people's heads and hairlines on the subway, you get really good at it.
7: Tara Willis, the Met's resident wig and makeup artist. Bringing you this Met cameo, I'm Christine Goss. We're live at the Metropolitan Opera House with Eugene Onegin by Pyotr Ilyich Tchaikovsky, with a libretto by the composer and Konstantin Shalovsky, based on the novel in verse by Alexander Pushkin. This production of Eugene Onegin is by Deborah Warner, with sets by Tom Pye, costumes by Chloe Obolensky, and lighting by Jean Calment. The video design is by Ian William Galloway and Finn Ross. The choreographer is Kim Branstrup, and the revival stage director is Paula Williams. The production of Eugene Onegin was made possible by a generous gift from Ambassador and Mrs. Nicholas F. Taubman. The Met gratefully acknowledges the support of Elizabeth M. and Jean-Marie R. Eveillard and Mr. and Mrs. Austin T. Fragaman, Jr. Eugene Onegin is a co-production of the Metropolitan Opera and English National Opera. Throughout the 2025-26 season, the Met continues to honor Ukraine and its brave citizens as they fight to defend their country and its cultural heritage. The Met C. Graham Berwin III Chorus Director is Tilman Michael. Musical preparation is by Yelena Kordina, J. David Jackson, Jonathan C. Kelly, Ksenia Postyankina Barrett, and Yi-In Kwok. The assistant stage directors are Sarah Erdy and Abigail Sandler. The prompter is Yelena Kordina, who is also the Russian diction coach, and the stage manager is Hannah Holthaus. Ira, it's been a very busy season for the mighty Metropolitan Opera Chorus.
1: Certainly has, and they never fail to impress us with the musicality and the drama they bring to such a wide range of operas.
7: Their fearless leader is Tilman Michael, who's approaching the end of his second season as the Met's chorus director. I was happy to have him stop by the radio booth recently. We chatted about the work that the chorus is doing, starting with today's opera, Eugene Onegin, and its many roles for the chorus.
3: This is just such a joy, this opera. It's so wonderfully composed, and also for the chorus. There are so wonderfully scenes. In the first act, this is the peasant's chorus, and it's full of energy. During Tatiana's party in the second act, it's a wonderful, somehow majestic and joyful scene, but you still can feel it is in the countryside. It is not really aristocratic or noble society. And the structure is so great because we feel like, okay, now this is going to be a wonderful evening and everybody is so excited. But step by step, it changes. More and more they realize it is absolutely a very, very serious and dramatic situation between Lenski and Onegin. In Act 3, we are like 5 years later and Tatiana now has become a part of the noble society, and the chorus is this aristocratic society.
7: I know you worked on a lot of Russian opera back home in your native Germany. What's it like to prepare an American chorus in Russian?
3: Well, there are certain vowels which are really special. We have this Ü vowel. Yeah, we don't have this in German, and we don't have this in the English language. And we have also different consonants. And we really have to know, is it Dievitsi, Krasavitsi, or Krasavitsi? You know, the language is so important in the color of the music. And we are always happy at the end having some diction coach telling us that it sounds like a Russian chorus.
7: Well, that's great. I know you're also in the middle of rehearsals for the Met premiere of El Último Sueño de Frida Diego by Gabriela Elena Franck. This is an opera about an otherworldly reunion between the famously tempestuous artists. What can you tell me about the use of the chorus in this piece?
3: I feel almost the chorus is the center of the piece. Of course, Frida Kahlo and Diego Rivera are the center. But the chorus is very powerful and almost all the time on stage. In a way, we are in this world between life and death. But there are very different situations for the chorus. It is full of colors. Some are really big and high and intense moments, and then also very cantabile and atmospheric moments. Yeah, we are looking forward to it.
7: I want to ask you about the size of the chorus for Eugene Onegin and Gabriela Elena Franck's opera, and then Turandot, which is coming back.
3: Well, Turandot is, of course, the biggest one. We are almost 100 singers there, and that's what you need, because this is a massive opera and the chorus part is so intense.
7: Do you do any brush-up rehearsals when familiar operas like Turandot come back? Turandot was just here in the fall.
3: We do, yes. We have a new conductor, so we will have rehearsals together with her on stage, and also I will have a rehearsal just at List Hall with the chorus. And last summer I hired some new members, and there was not enough time to have them in Turandot in fall, but now, in spring, they will do it the very first time. So for them, it is great to have some brush-up rehearsals, but also for everyone.
7: When you're hiring new chorus members, what do you look for?
3: Of course, you need wonderful, great singers with, in a way, I think, like perfect vocal technique. Because of this challenging job, you need a lot of positive energy. You need singers who love to be part of a community, and of course loving to be on stage, loving to get costumes and dance and whatever. So yeah, this is a very, very specific thing to be an opera chorus singer.
7: That was Tilman Michael, the Met C. Graham Berwin III chorus director. I'm so glad I got a chance to speak with him.
1: Yep, Deborah, I'm perhaps prejudiced, but there is no other opera chorus I know of that does such a range of operas in so many languages, so many styles, and on such an intense schedule for this many weeks throughout the year. And they do it with such amazing skill and such variety in the presentation and what appears to be ease, which of course can't be the case.
7: Including dancing. Mm-hmm. And they're going full tilt all the way to the end of the season. Gabriela Elena Franck's El Último Sueño de Frida y Diego, starring Isabel Leonard and Carlos Alvarez, conducted by music director Yannick Nézet-Séguin, has its Met premiere on May 14th, and on May 30th it will be our Saturday matinee broadcast and also be shown in movie theaters live in HD. Performances of Eugene Onegin continue through May 16th, while Verdi's La Traviata and Puccini's Turandot run through the end of the season, June 6th. Tickets are available through metopera.org, by phone at 212-362-6000, or in person at our box office. We also have our own channel on the SiriusXM app, Met Opera Radio, dedicated to playing Met radio broadcasts around the clock. Coming up soon, the third and final act of Eugene Onegin. And now, let's look ahead to next Saturday's broadcast from the Metropolitan Opera, a delightful highlight from last fall, Donizetti's La Fille du Régiment, the Daughter of the Regiment. Erin Morley stars as Marie, the spirited girl raised by a regiment of French soldiers.

0: Peter Kallmann is one of Marie's regimental papas, Sergeant Sulpice. Maestro Giacomo Sagrepanti leads the Metropolitan Opera Orchestra and Chorus in Donizetti's exhilarating score. Tune in for The Daughter of the Regiment, La Fille du Régiment, next Saturday's matinee broadcast from the Met. I'm Deborah Lou Harder with commentator Ira Siff, live at the Metropolitan Opera, and we're getting ready to hear the final act of Eugene Onegin. This act is in two scenes separated by a brief pause. Here's the synopsis for the first. It takes place years after the duel. Onegin has been traveling the world, but has continued to find himself bored. Now he's returned to St. Petersburg. He attends a high society ball where everything feels pointless to him, until he sees a beautiful, sophisticated woman entering the room. All of the guests are entranced by her, and Onegin, stunned, recognizes her as Tatiana. She's now married to a distant relative of his, the much older Prince Gremin. Gremin tells Onegin how much he loves Tatiana. She's given him new life. He presents Tatiana to Onegin, and the two exchange pleasantries, but she quickly excuses herself. After she leaves, Onegin is reeling because he realizes he's in love with her. And that's how this scene ends.
1: This ball is quite a contrast to Tatiana's humble party in Act Two. And we hear that right away with the brass fanfare launching a splendid polonaise. What's striking is that although the setting is grander and so much has happened in between, Onegin seems the same. He may be marked by the tragedy of Lenski's death, but he's still aimless. In his aria, he contemplates his lot, how he left his country estate, not only out of boredom, but because, as he puts it, a blood-stained ghost confronted me every day. But then he found that travel also bored him, his restlessness a curse.
0: And now he's come directly from his travels to this ball and is still without purpose. We'll hear the orchestra play a lively écossaise as the guests dance. Then, the entrance of Prince Gremin and Tatiana. Onegin can hardly believe his eyes. She seems so regal and poised. She notices him as well and struggles to compose herself. Gremin is unaware of their past connection.
1: Just as the party in Act Two had a cameo aria for Monsieur Triquet, here we have another aria in praise of Tatiana. This time a beautiful, soulful one from Prince Gremin with a melody of serene joy. Gremin worships Tatiana as someone who rises above mere fashion with her dignity and grace. The qualities he describes point to exactly what Onegin is missing in his life. Tatiana's become everything Onegin wants but cannot have.
0: He's finally in love, and he's dazed as he recognizes the feeling. It doesn't seem to occur to him that it's too late.
1: No, he has a frantic monologue as he realizes that the humble girl he once rejected and lectured has now stirred up these emotions in him, and his music takes up Tatiana's melody from her letter scene. The tables have turned.
0: In just a little while, we'll go back once more to Cinema HD host Joyce DiDonato, who will be with our Tatiana soprano Azmik Grigorian. Ira, it's worth noting that in the summer of 1876, less than a year before Tchaikovsky began writing Eugene Onegin, he went to the premiere of Wagner's Ring Cycle at Bayreuth.
1: Tchaikovsky was impressed with aspects of the Ring Cycle. Basically, didn't agree with Wagner's view on what an opera should be and should do.
0: Tchaikovsky sensed that Eugene Onegin would not be a hit with anyone who expected an opera to be full of action.
1: Yes, and he wrote a feisty, rather defensive letter to a friend declaring that the staging potential of the opera was not at all something he cared about. He was drawn to Eugene Onegin because it featured realistic people experiencing emotions he could understand. And you really do sense that in the music.
0: You do. And in the orchestra, too.
1: Absolutely.
0: We talk about versions and revisions with many operas. Tchaikovsky did make some tweaks to Eugene Onegin over the years.
1: Most notably, the Schottische, sometimes called the Écossaise, in the Act 3 ball, was added several years after the premiere because it was a production at the Mariinsky, and they requested another number. They had gone to all the trouble of creating a beautiful ballroom set for that scene.
0: Here's Joyce DiDonato with Osmic Grigorian now.
2: Osmic Grigorian. I was listening. Oh, my gosh, your letter scene just kills us. It just makes us weep because of the authenticity that you bring. It's so beautiful. And your Tatiana, she goes on this extraordinary journey from an inexperienced, shy girl to a woman of the world. You bring such convincing assimilation to all of that. We've already heard your thoughts in the tape about the letter scene, but tell us a little bit about the Tatiana that we meet now in the final act.
3: Joyce, first of all, I need to tell that it's such a huge honor and joy for me meeting you here now and in general in my life. You are such an incredible artist, and it's a really honor, and to hear all those beautiful words from you, it really means the world for me. Thank you so much. And what can I tell about Tatiana? The one you see now, she's already woman. She's already a woman who knows her choices, who knows what she wants. Mm. And she already knows the life.
2: Hard fought to get to that point. Now, you are a master about marrying the voice and what the voice is saying with the dramatic element.
3: Thank you.
2: Tell me a little bit about how you assimilate that.
3: I think it comes, you know, of course, it's experience. Mm. I'm 21 years on stage, and of course, it's a step-by-step learning how to really master your emotions, your voice, and be able to transport those emotions through your voice, because I really believe that opera is that type of art which really, you know, you cannot be only a good actress, neither you cannot be only a good singer. It's really a complex thing.
2: Well, the paragon of that.
3: Thank you so much.
2: Right now, too.
3: Thank you.
2: Now, earlier we talked with your Onegin, Yuri Samoilov, and we asked him about what it was like singing with you. How is it to partner with him on the stage?
3: It's amazing. It's really amazing because we know each other with Yuri, I think, approximately 10 years we performed together, and he's not only, you know, great colleague of mine, but he's really a very dear friend of mine. He almost like my brother. So, you know, the hardest scene for me here when he says, "I love you as a brother," to really be, because it's not only the friendship, he's really like my little brother.
2: Oh, that's so beautiful. Listen, thank you for the gift of this beautiful performance and heart-aching moment today. The world needs it, and
3: thank
2: give
3: you
2: it so generously.
3: Thank you so much, and thank you for this opportunity of HD to be seen in the world. I would love to use also this opportunity because I would love to congratulate my mother, who just had her birthday, and she was an extremely amazing Tatiana years ago. So I just wanted to say happy birthday, Mama. Su praėjusiu gimtadieniu, labai tave myliu. Thank you.
2: The best gift.
3: Thank you so much. Thank you, Joyce.
2: Toy, toy, toy for the...
0: That was Osmic Grigorian speaking with Joyce DiDonato. In this first scene of Act 3, we will hear in order of vocal appearance Yuri Samoilov as Onegin, Osmic Grigorian as Tatiana, and Alexander Tsimbalyuk as Prince Gremin. Timur Zangiev conducts the Metropolitan Opera Orchestra and Chorus. When the curtain rises, we will see a St. Petersburg mansion in the background, and then the ball will take place there with eight immense pillars in the ballroom beyond which guests are dancing the Polonaise in the main room. Tatiana wears a deep red sleeveless velvet gown trimmed in gold embroidery and long white gloves with a plume in her upswept hair. Let's hear Act 3, Scene 1 of Eugene Onegin by Tchaikovsky, live from the Met.

0: Onegin has fallen in love with Tatiana years after he rejected her. That was Act 3, Scene 1 of Tchaikovsky's Eugene Onegin, live from the Met, and it's time now for the opera's final scene. Tatiana has received a love letter from Onegin, and now he comes to her and throws himself at her mercy. Although she is still in love with him, she refuses to dishonor her husband, and she departs, leaving Onegin in despair as the opera ends. We'll hear Azmik Grigoryan as Tatiana and Yuri Samoilov as Onegin, conducted by Timur Zangiev.
1: In this final duet, Tatiana shows tremendous fortitude. Tatiana begins by reminding Onegin of his rejection of her and wondering why he wants her now. The two of them lament the happiness they could have had.
0: When she orders him to leave, he quotes back words from her long-ago letter to him.
1: And she confesses that she still loves him, yet she will not bend. Tchaikovsky gives her a climbing heroic melody of resolve that goes higher and higher as she summons all her willpower to resist him. His final words are shame, anguish, oh terrible fate.
0: We'll hear a long pause in the music before those words, though, because in our staging, before her final exit, Tatiana gives Onegin a kiss, mirroring what he did to her back when he rejected her.
1: It's striking to hear so much emotion in Onegin's music throughout this scene. It's such a contrast to the detachment we heard from him back then. And though Tatiana tries to be cold to him, accusing him of trying to enhance his own reputation, ultimately it becomes clear that he still loves her.
0: Here is the final scene of Eugene Onegin live from the Met.

0: Onyegin collapses in despair as Tatiana rejects him with a final farewell. We've heard Eugene Onyegin by Tchaikovsky live from the Metropolitan Opera House in New York City.
1: What a spectacularly exciting final scene.
0: Incredible. And the curtain is rising now on our Tatiana and Onyegin, soprano Azmik Grigorian, and baritone Yuri Samoilov. In beautiful long woolen coats with fur trim, they embrace. They're standing between these massive, gorgeous columns with snow on the ground, acknowledging the cheers of this house. Such an exciting ending.
1: Mm.
0: So incredibly dramatic. And here come our captain, bass baritone Ben Brady, and our Zaretsky, bass Richard Bernstein. Here comes our French tutor, our Monsieur Truquet tenor Tony Stevenson, with a carnation in his lapel. And now our venerable mezzo-sopranos singing Madame Laurina, Elena Zaremba, and our Filipievna, mezzo-soprano Larisa Diadkova. Elena Zaremba will sing the grandmother in Yenufa for us next season.
1: Mm-hmm.
0: And now, in dignified dress, our Prince Grimmin, Ukrainian bass baritone Alexander Tsymbaliuk. He's appeared here as the Commendatore, the Old Convict, and Lady Macbeth of Mtsensk and Timur in Turandot. Here comes our Olga, mezzo-soprano Maria Barakova from Russia. She made her Met debut as Sonyetka in 2022, has sung Pauline in Queen of Spades for us, and Fenena in Nabucca, as well as Preziosile in La Forza del Destino. Here comes our Lensky, Stanislas de Barberac. The French tenor made his Met debut in 2019. Among his roles this season are Siegmund at Paris Opera and Baltic Opera Festival. And now our Tatiana Azmik-Grigorian and our Eugene Onyegin baritone Yuri Samoilov. Azmik-Grigorian, the Lithuanian soprano, made her Met debut two seasons ago as Chocho-san. She stars this season at Vienna State Opera, Bavarian State Opera, the Bayreuth Festival, among others. And next season, she will sing the title role in Yanufa and give a solo recital at the Met. Ukrainian baritone Yuri Samoilov made his Met debut in 2022 as Jonar, which he's also sung for us this year. He stars this season at Norwegian National Opera, Houston Grand Opera, Finnish and Irish National Operas, Barcelona, and with the Cleveland Orchestra. And all our leads have joined hands to come to the front of the stage. And Azmik-Grigorian bringing on our maestro, Timur Zangiev. The 32-year-old Russian conductor made his Met debut with this run. He's applauding the orchestra. Maestro Zangiev also leads performances at the Vienna State Opera, Valencia, the Mariinsky Theater at Hamburg, and Staatsoper Berlin. What an incredible afternoon.
1: Oh, extraordinary. The Tchaikovsky, it's almost too beautiful.
0: I'm Deborah Lou Harder, and Iris Siff is our commentator.
2: Kia ora, thank you to our hosts from the Met, Deborah Lou Harder and Iris Siff. Next week, from the Metropolitan Opera, Mozart's Don Giovanni. Bass baritone Ryan Speedo Green leads the cast in the title role, joined by soprano Frederica Lombardi as Donna Anna. Yannick Nézet-Séguin conducts the Metropolitan Opera Chorus and Orchestra. I'm Clarissa Dunn. You're tuned to RNZ Concert. Concert Evenings is coming up shortly.
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2: Well, speaking of meetups, this next performance is where disco meets early music. I won't tell you the tune, it'll take you a while to figure it out. But here's Lauten Company with something from the 70s.

Well, did you pick that tune? It was, in fact, Gimme Gimme Gimme, a 1970s hit from the group ABBA. And it was played by Lauten Company. They're a group of early music specialists from Berlin. You're more likely to hear them performing Handel operas than international pop hits. We have music by Liszt next. This is his Hungarian Rhapsody No. 2. The opening of this feels quite Spanish to me, the proud drama of the music. It's very intoxicating. Here's Vienna Academy Orchestra.

Vienna Academy Orchestra, conducted by Martin Haselberg, played music by Liszt, his Hungarian Rhapsody, number 2 in D minor. Gewandhaus Quartet next play one of Beethoven's first string quartets, the final from his first set, written in 1800. He was 30 at the time, but already losing his hearing. This music is influenced by his predecessors, Haydn and Mozart, and begins with this beautiful sense of joy and good humour. It does travel into darker territory in the last movement, which he instructed the players to treat with utmost delicacy.

Gewandhaus Quartet playing music by Beethoven, string quartet in B-flat, Opus 18, number 6. With beautiful music by Arthur Foote now that steps so lightly, his air and gavotte, played by Seattle Symphony.

Air and Gavotte by Arthur Foote, played by Seattle Symphony, conducted by Gerard Schwartz. Now to music from the album Moonlight Variations, starring cellist Pablo Fernandez, who's made a beautiful selection of pieces, including a Chopin Nocturne, number 20 in C sharp minor, the same key as Beethoven's Moonlight Sonata. Pablo Fernandez is joined by pianist Julien Quentin for this nocturne.

From the album Moonlight Variations, featuring music inspired by the night. That was Chopin's Nocturne, number 20 in C-sharp minor, played by Pablo Fernandez on cello, and Julien Quentin played the piano. I'm Clarissa Dunn, signing off for this Saturday night. Thank you for your company. I hope you've enjoyed the selection. We've still music through the night to come that'll ease you into the wee hours. And then after the 6 o'clock news and weather, Miru Shimaoka joins you with the morning's program. I'm going to leave you with a beautiful piece from the opera ballet Les Fêtes d'Hébé that celebrates the lyric arts of poetry, music and dance. Until next time, pour Marie, good night.

0: Kia ora, I'm David Morris. 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

0: RNZ News, Mōrena, ko Tamamuru tēnei. The Union for Secondary Teachers is concerned the government's replacement for NCEA is a step backwards. Under new qualifications for years 12 and 13, students will be graded from A+ to E, and every subject will have both internal and external exams. PPTA President Chris Abercrombie says it feels like a return to the rigid system NCEA replaced two decades ago. He fears it will stifle creativity and problem-solving. Taiwan is insisting it is a sovereign, independent nation after US President Donald Trump cautioned it against formally declaring independence from China. China says Taiwan is part of its territory and has not ruled out taking it by force. Taiwanese President Lai Ching-te says Taiwan does not need to declare formal independence because it already sees itself as a sovereign nation. A dolphin expert believes money is driving the legalisation of live dolphin exports in the Solomon Islands. Outgoing Fisheries Minister Bradley Tovasia last week introduced legislation that unravels a 2005 ban on exporting live dolphins. Marine biologist Ingrid Visser says the practice is lucrative. Dr. Visser says the conditions are disgusting for dolphins and whales in captivity. A road safety charity says lower school speed limits should extend beyond school gates. Roads near schools are required to have a speed limit of 30 kilometres an hour during pick-up and drop-off times before July. Brake New Zealand director Carolyn Perry says children also need protection on surrounding streets while walking and cycling to school. The Eurovision Grand Final is set to take place today in Vienna, Austria. 25 countries will battle it out on stage after 10 competitors were eliminated in the semi-finals. This year marks the contest's 70th year, and Australia is among the favourites to win. Former Neighbours star Delta Goodrum's ballad Eclipse is second favourite to win behind Finland. That's the news.
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0: Now here's the short forecast from Met Service to midnight tonight for Northland and Coromandel. Mainly fine, isolated showers, especially about eastern Northland. For Auckland, Waikato and the Bay of Plenty, mainly fine, but cloudy periods developing this afternoon. For Waitomo to Kapiti, including the Central High Country, fine apart from a few areas of morning and evening cloud or fog. For Gisborne to Wairarapa and Wellington, mostly cloudy, a few showers, especially in Gisborne and about the Wairoa district. For Fiordland and Stewart Island, mostly cloudy and a few light showers. For the remainder of the South Island, mostly fine, except for areas of cloud and fog, morning and night. And at the Chatham Islands, cloudy and a few light showers. And now the Met Service forecast for the main centres today, valid until midnight tonight. For Auckland, fine to start with, then late afternoon and evening cloudy periods with isolated showers north of Whangaparawa and southeasterly winds with a maximum of 17. For Tauranga, mainly fine with afternoon cloudy periods and the chance of a shower, southeasterly winds and a maximum of 18 degrees. For Hamilton, mainly fine with afternoon cloudy periods and the chance of a shower. Light winds, afternoon southeasterly winds and a maximum of 17. For Wellington, mostly cloudy with the odd shower about the eastern hills and south of the city. Clearing with gradually increasing fine spells from the afternoon, southeasterly winds with a maximum of 14 degrees. For Christchurch, mainly fine, areas of morning and evening cloud or frosts, with afternoon northeasterly winds, a maximum of 13. And for Dunedin, fine with frost in sheltered places, evening cloud or fog, light winds and a maximum of 11 degrees.
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3: Atamarie e hoama, ngā mihi o te ata, e whakarongo mai ana, koe ki te reo irirangi o Aotearoa. Good morning, my friends. You are listening to RNZ Concert. Ko Miru Shimaoka aho. I'm Miru Shimaoka. It is my pleasure to be your host this morning. Coming up soon, Sambach, a cantata written for the third Sunday after Trinity. Alongside that, Liszt's depiction of St. Francis of Assisi preaching to the birds. But let's start even earlier than that with William Byrd. Ne irascaris domine, do not be angry beyond measure, O Lord. You hear the voices of Voces 8.

Ne irascaris Domine, do not be angry beyond measure, O Lord, do not remember our sins forever. That sets to music words from chapter 64, verses 9 and 10 of Isaiah. That is music by William Byrd. Here is St. Francis of Assisi preaching to the birds, as depicted by Franz Liszt. Gianandrea Noseda conducts the BBC Philharmonic.

The BBC Philharmonic, conducted by Gianandrea Noseda. St. Francis of Assisi, Preaching to the Birds, by Franz Liszt. E whakarongo mai ana koe ki te reo irirangi o Aotearoa. You're listening to RNZ Concert. Good morning, Atamarie. Here is cantata number 135 by J.S. Bach. Ach, Herr, mich armen Sünde. O Lord, do not punish me. This was written for the third Sunday after Trinity.

Pascal Berta, Gerd Türk, Peter Coy, and Concerto Palatino alongside the Bach Collegium Japan, conducted by Masaaki Suzuki. Ach, Herr, mich armen Sünder, O Lord, do not punish me, is cantata number 135 by Johann Sebastian Bach. It is 24 minutes to 7 and you're tuned to RNZ Concert. Good morning to you. It is Sunday the 17th of May. Here is Poulenc, a little French suite based on some French Renaissance music. André Previn plays us the second movement.

16th century Renaissance dance filtered through the sensibilities of 20th century composer Francis Poulenc. That is French Suite after Claude Gervais. We heard André Previn playing the second movement, Pavane. Here is Missa alla Fuga, a fugal mass by Giovanni Battista Bassani, an Italian violinist and organist living from somewhere in the middle of the 17th century through to the early 1710s. He was a celebrated violinist in his day. Ensemble Louis Berger is conducted by Riccardo Massun.

Ensemble Luis Berger of Argentina, conducted by Ricardo Massun. Misa alla Fuga, Fugal Mass, Mass in the form of a fugue, by 17th century Italian composer Giovanni Battista Bassani. You're listening to Concert, and it is 5 minutes to 7 o'clock. Crucifixus by Antonio Lotti. Lotti was an Italian Baroque composer, and he wrote quite a few crucifixi, I guess is the plural, that's my guess. Wrote quite a few of these for various sizes of orchestra. Today we hear the version for 8 parts, but it's not sung by a choir. It has been multi-tracked by one cellist, recording himself 8 times over and layering them on top of each other. Here is Matthew Bali's performance recording of the Crucifixus by Antonio Lotti.

Matthew Bailey performing on the cello the Crucifixus by Antonio Lotti for 8-part choir. That is his arrangement of himself playing all 8 parts. I've just looked up the Latin plural, and do correct me if you are knowledgeable in the language, because I'm not. But according to my internet searching, indeed, the plural of Crucifixus would be Crucifixi. Another new piece of Latin for me, at least. Often you see C dot, a date, symbolizing circa sometime around this year. Today I came across FL dot, a date, which apparently stands for floruit, flourishing, at least in this year the person was alive. So, Andreas de Silva flourished in 1520. We knew he was active then, but we don't know anything else about his timeline. The aspects of compositional style in this music suggest that he might have been trained in Spain or France or northern Italy. This is O Mary Inviolate, Whole and Chaste, performed by the English Cornet and Sackbut Ensemble with a soloist from Musica Contexta.

Inviolata integra et casta es Maria. O Mary, inviolate, whole and chaste. A piece of music by Andreas de Silva, working in 1520. English cornet and sackbut ensemble and the soloist unnamed from Musica Contexta were conducted by Simon Ravens. Tēnei te mihi o te ata, good morning to you. It is 6 minutes past seven and you're tuned to RNZ Concert. Do stay tuned. Coming up in, 24 minutes, is Robin Jackery and Hymns on Sunday. Until then, you're with Miru Shimaoka and I hope to get you in the mood with similarly Sunday-themed pieces of music. Claudio Monteverdi's Salve Regina is sung by Cantus Cologne and at the lute and directing the ensemble, Konrad Junghanen.

Cantus Cologne, directed from the lute by Konrad Junghanel. Salve Regina by Claudio Monteverdi. Here's an interesting one. A Roman Catholic Mass influenced and cross-pollinated with the musical style of Nuevo Tango, New Tango. This is Gloria from Misa a Buenos Aires. Martin Palmieri is the Argentinian composer, and Anne-Catherine Labs sings with the Saxisches Vocalensemble.

That is the first time I've heard a tango mass, but that is what it's called, Misa Tango, or Misa a Buenos Aires, the Buenos Aires Mass. That is the Gloria from that work by Martin Palmeri, sung by Anne-Catherine Labs with the Sächsisches Vocal Ensemble under Matthias Jung. Here is a chant from a holy book, a piece of work by the philosopher, mystic, and composer George Ivanovich Gurdjieff. Anya Lechner plays the cello and Vasilis Tsabrapolos the piano.

beautiful tonality. That is Anya Lechner on the cello and Vasilis Tsavropoulos on the piano. Chant from a Holy Book by George Gurdjieff. It's 23 past 7, so I have just one more track for you before Robin Jackery takes over for Hymns on Sunday. Here is Stephen Layton conducting Polyphony, Eric Whittaker's setting of I Thank You God for This Most Amazing Day.

Words by E.E. Cummings, put to music by Eric Whittaker. I thank you, God, for most this amazing day. Polyphony, conducted by Stephen Layton. Kia ora te whanau, you're listening to RNZ Concert Mornings. It is 7:30, so time for Hymns on Sunday.

0: Hello, I'm David Morris. Join me for the musical Omnivore on Sunday afternoons. Music from the Renaissance to the Romantics and beyond, and performers from the dawn of recording to the present day. The musical Omnivore, 3 o'clock Sunday on RNZ Concert.
1: Ata Marie, welcome to Hymns on Sunday. I'm Robin Jackery. We're marking the Feast of the Ascension today, which commemorates the bodily ascension of Jesus into heaven. It's traditionally celebrated on the 40th day of Easter. In some Christian denominations, it's observed on the following Sunday, and that's today. Here's an ascension hymn by Charles Wesley to begin the program. Hail the day that sees him rise.

Charles Wesley's Ascension hymn, Hail the Day That Sees Him Rise. It was sung there by the Choir of Wells Cathedral. And now a hymn by a colleague of the Wesley brothers, Edward Perrinet. He wrote All Hail the Power of Jesus' Name in the 1770s while he was a missionary in India. The hymn's usually sung to one of three tunes. There's Miles Lane and Diadem, that's the one we're probably most familiar with in New Zealand, and Coronation. This last tune was written by Oliver Holden from Massachusetts, and here it is now.

All Hail the Power of Jesus' Name was sung there by the Kansas City Chorale to Oliver Holden's tune Coronation. The next hymn is one of dozens translated from Latin by John Chandler in the 1800s. He was an English vicar, and he started translating these early hymns so that they could be sung alongside the English versions of ancient Latin prayers that already existed in the Anglican liturgy. We'll hear O Christ, Our Hope, Our Heart's Desire, which Chandler translated in the 1830s. It's sung by the choir of Truro Cathedral.

O Christ, our hope, our heart's desire. John Chandler's translation of an early Latin hymn. You're listening to Hymns on Sunday. You can find a list of today's hymns and the words on the RNZ website, rnz.co.nz. Processional for Ascension Day is the subtitle for this next hymn by English hymn writer Carolyn Knoll. It's At the Name of Jesus, and the words are based on verses from Philippians chapter 2. Here's the choir of Salisbury Cathedral.

The choir of Salisbury Cathedral sang At the Name of Jesus to Michael Brierley's tune Camberwell, which he wrote in the 1960s. Now for one of those older words paired with newer tune combinations. At the end of the 1800s, Robert Bridges translated a hymn from the 1680s by Joachim Neander, All My Hope on God is Founded. The original tune was a German chorale melody, but the hymn is now usually sung to music by English composer Herbert Howells. Back in 1982, in a broadcast to mark his 90th birthday, Herbert Howells told the story of how he received the words of this hymn in the mail one morning while he was in the middle of breakfast. Almost immediately, a tune came to him and was composed on the spot while he was eating bacon and sausage. Here's the choir of Wells Cathedral.

all my hope on God is founded. Well, it's back to Ascension hymns now, and this one is by New Zealander Marnie Barrell. Christ Ascends to God is sung here by Viva Voce to a tune composed by another Kiwi, Barry Brinson.

Viva Voce with Marnie Barrell's Ascension hymn, Christ Ascends to God. The choir was directed by John Rosser and Michael Bell was the organist. George Bourne was the headmaster of an English boys' school when he wrote this next hymn for use in chapel services. It's Lord Enthroned in Heavenly Splendour. This recording is by the Allura Festival Singers.

Lord enthroned in heavenly splendour. George Byrne wrote the words, Healy Willen composed the tune, and it was sung there by the Ellora Festival singers. We'll end today's programme with a hymn by Isaac Watts, Jesus Shall Reign Where'er the Sun. There's a rather nice organ accompaniment in this recording by the St Michael Singers, Coventry Cathedral. It's arranged by their conductor, Paul Leddington Wright.

The St. Michael Singers Coventry Cathedral ending today's programme with Jesus Shall Reign Where'er the Sun. I hope you enjoyed the selection of Ascension hymns today. If you'd like to get in touch, you can email hymns@rnz.co.nz or write to Hymns on Sunday, RNZ Concert, PO Box 123, Wellington. Thanks to studio operator William Saunders. I'm Robin Jackery. Join me again next time. Nga te wa.

0: RNZ News, kia ora, ko Tamamuru tēnei. The Post-Primary Teachers Association says parts of the government's new qualification system don't make sense. The Education Minister has confirmed that NCEA will be replaced by the New Zealand Certificate of Education at Year 12 and an Advanced Certificate at Year 13. Every subject will have internal and external assessments. PPTA President Chris Abercrombie says there's nothing wrong with exams, but they are impractical for subjects such as art and home economics. A computer science lecturer says universities are vulnerable to having their data hacked again after the learning portal several of them use was breached last week. On Friday, the Canvas learning portal was hacked and names, phone numbers and messages between students and staff were put at risk. Computer science lecturer Ulrich Spiedel says since hackers made it inside the system, it'll be much easier for them to get in again. In the Italian city of Milan, 8 people have been injured when a car drove into pedestrians. A man in his 30s has been arrested. Among the injured, 4 people are in a serious condition. Milan's mayor says it's believed the driver deliberately drove onto the sidewalk, hitting several people and crashing into a shop window. The owner of Auckland's St James Theatre has purchased 2 neighbouring properties on Queen Street and Lawn Street. The Heritage Theatre has been closed since a fire in 2007, but work is underway to reopen it in 2028. St James owner Steve Bielby says owning the additional sites will make it easier to complete structural upgrades on the theatre's south side. In Britain, former Health Minister Wes Streeting says he will challenge Prime Minister Keir Starmer in any leadership contest held. He urged Mr Starmer to set a timetable for his departure. Mr Streeting described Britain's 2016 referendum decision to leave the European Union as a catastrophic mistake that had made the country its weakest in almost 200 years. That's the news.
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0: And now here's the short forecast from Met Service to midnight tonight. First for Northland and Coromandel. Mainly fine, isolated showers, especially about eastern Northland. For Auckland, Waikato and the Bay of Plenty, it'll be mainly fine, but cloudy periods developing this afternoon. For Waitomo to Kapiti, including the central high country, fine apart from a few areas of morning and evening cloud or fog. For Gisborne to Wairarapa and Wellington, mostly cloudy, a few showers, especially in Gisborne and about the Wairoa district. For Fiordland and Stewart Island, mostly cloudy and a few light showers. For the remainder of the South Island, excluding Fiordland and Stewart Island, mostly fine, except for areas of cloud and fog morning and night. And for the Chatham Islands, cloudy with a few light showers. And now the Met Service forecast for the main centres today, valid until midnight tonight. For Auckland, fine to start with, then late afternoon and evening there'll be cloudy periods with isolated showers north of Whangaparawa, southeasterly winds and a maximum of 17 degrees. For Tauranga, mainly fine with afternoon cloudy periods and the chance of a shower, southeasterly winds and a maximum of 18 degrees. In Hamilton, mainly fine with afternoon cloudy periods and the chance of a shower, there'll be light winds, afternoon southeasterlies and a maximum of 17 degrees. For Wellington, mostly cloudy with the odd shower about the eastern hills and south of Porirua, clearing with gradually increasing fine spells from this afternoon, southeasterly winds and a maximum of 14. For Christchurch, mainly fine with areas of morning and evening cloud or frosts, there'll be afternoon northeasterly winds and a maximum of 13. And for Dunedin, fine with frost and sheltered places, evening cloud or fog, light winds and a maximum of 11 degrees.
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4: Tamaria e hoama, good morning. I hope your Sunday is off to a good start and I hope you enjoyed Hymns on Sunday, as always, with Robin Jackery. Ko Miru Shimaoka aho, I'm Miru Shimaoka. I'll be taking you through till 10 o'clock. Looking forward to it. Do please keep your texts coming. It is lovely to have your company. I'll be conversing with you in just a second. Also, if you know of any live performances taking place anywhere in the country today, do let me know. I'll be reading out the live diary in about 15 minutes. It is 5 minutes past 8 right now, and here is Mari Paraya with some Scarlatti.

Maripiraya with Keyboard Sonata in D Major, KK29 by Domenico Scarlatti. Kicking off our 8 o'clock hour on RNZ Concert Mornings. Tēnā koutou, thank you so much for your texts. Nan Miller gives us a bit of feedback for the tune for Lord Enthroned in Heavenly Splendor. She much prefers the usual one from A&M. She says, good morning. Oh dear, what a wishy-washy tune to that one. It is like hearing Jesus shall reign not. Thank you, Miller. Thank you, Nan, rather, for your feedback. Thank you also to Anonymous Texter, who is enjoying the positive vibes, and to Peter, who tells us that Eric Satie was born on this day. Let's see if we can fit him into the program. Ruth, as to your query, I'm going to do a little bit of digging and come back to you. It is 11 minutes to 8. I'm going to play you some Poulenc and then read you the diary. Here is the second movement of a sonata for cello and piano.

Apologies are due from me. That is absolutely not a sonata for cello and piano by Poulenc. That's coming up next. That is, in fact, the finale of Symphony No. 72 by Haydn, a performance by the Austro-Hungarian Haydn Orchestra, conducted by Adam Fischer. Today, if you are in Whitianga or the nearby regions, you are in luck. The NZ Trio, that's Amalia Hall, Matthias Balzat, and guest pianist Jian Liu, playing at St. Andrew's by the Sea, the community church in Whitianga, at 2 o'clock. They've got a programme of Robert Schumann's first piano trio, a piece by Claire Cowan, and Charles Ives' piano trio. That's at 2 o'clock, St. Andrew's by the Sea in Whitianga. And now for that aforementioned movement of the Poulenc Sonata, Pascal Roger and Lydie Bleedorp.

Pascal Roget on the piano and Lady Billy Dorp on cello, the second movement of a sonata for those instruments by Francis Poulenc. Eugene Czator, Hungarian-born composer, born in 1894, immigrated to America in 1939. According to this description of him in the Naxos label, he was a prolific composer who, throughout a long and distinguished career, steadfastly maintained the virtues of conciseness, clarity, honesty, and wit. Let's have a listen to one of his late works. This is written in 1975, an oboe concerto. The second movement is played by Laszlo Hadady with the Budapest Symphony Orchestra.

Mariusz Smoli at the podium of the Budapest Symphony Orchestra and oboist Laszlo Hadadi with the second movement of an oboe concerto by Hungarian-born Jenő Czador. He is one of many European composers who moved to the States in the 1930s and 40s and got involved with writing film scores for Hollywood. You can definitely kind of hear that prototypical Hollywood sound in his writing. But unlike some of his more flashy colleagues, perhaps, he is often uncredited in that mahi, and also did a lot of work kind of fleshing out sketches written by other people. So he was an orchestrator in that sphere. That is his oboe concerto. He once wrote that, "I always write con amore," putting love into all his music. Thank you, Ruth, for your patience. You texted me about half an hour ago asking if the audio from a music therapy interview from last Thursday is available on our website. Now, the thing is, 3 to 7 interviews do go up, most of them, onto our website. However, with Brian Crump having been away, I'm not quite sure what the timeline on that is. So I'm not going to promise anything that I can't, but do keep checking in over the week, and I hope that it will soon appear. Thank you for texting me. 8824 is the number to text for RNZ Concert. You're listening to Mornings, and it is 27 minutes to 9. Here is a bit of Mozart for your morning. Daniel Barenboim and Michael Barenboim, piano and violin respectively. I'm pretty sure that is father and son, with Kian Soltani on the cello. This is the opening movement of Piano Trio No. 5.

Daniel Barenboim and his son Michael Barenboim playing the violin, and Kian Soltani on the cello. That is the opening movement of Piano Trio No. 5 in C major, Kirchhill 548, by Wolfgang Amadeus Mozart. 16 minutes to 9 on RNZ Concert. Kia ora, Barry. Good morning from Nelson. I would not usually read out your text, but I found it funny that you are texting a classical music radio channel in Aotearoa, telling us about the sports goings-on in Scotland. So, congratulations to Glasgow Celtic for winning the Scottish Premiership in the early hours of the morning. After 8 months and 38 games, they won it in the last 4 minutes. Congratulations, Barry. Thank you for your text. 8824. You're listening to Concert. Here is the overture to The Thieving Magpie from Rossini. And then we'll have a little bit of time left over to play some Sati for you. It is the composer's birthday.

The Academy of St. Martin in the Fields, conducted by Neville Mariner. The overture from The Thieving Magpie by Gioachino Rossini. There's a story that the conductor of the premiere locked the composer in his room in the last few days before the opening concert because it wasn't quite finished, and they had attendants throwing each page out of the window down to the floor below as the composer furiously finished off the work. Taking us up to the news and weather at 9 o'clock is the New Zealand Symphony Orchestra and their rendition of Gymnopédie No. 1 by Erik Satie.

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0: RNZ News Atamaria, ko Tamamuru tēnei. In Italy, four passers-by tackled and detained a knife-wielding man who had just driven his car into a crowd of pedestrians. Eight people were wounded when the car rammed into a crowd in the centre of the northern Italian city of Modena. One woman has had her legs amputated. Mayor Massimo Mazzetti thanked the citizens who had apprehended the driver for showing great courage and common sense. The man being questioned by police is aged 31 and is unemployed. A cybersecurity consultant says organisations could have to pay fines if data they hold gets hacked. The Ministry of Justice is considering introducing penalties to promote the protection of personal information. Last week, several universities were affected by a hack on learning portal Canvas. Cybersecurity consultant Anthony Grasso says law changes are necessary for organisations to take cybersecurity seriously. Gunmen have kidnapped more than 50 children from three schools in the same town in northeastern Nigeria. Most of those missing are aged between 2 and 5 years old. Eyewitnesses who saw the attacks say the suspects used the children as human shields while fleeing on motorbikes, preventing security forces from opening fire. No group has claimed responsibility for the attacks. A man convicted of killing a drugs associate in a remote central North Island location in 2002 could soon learn if his bid to overturn the conviction is accepted. Stephen Hudson was found guilty of but denies murdering drugs associate Nicholas Pike. Hudson became eligible for parole this year but didn't seek a release from jail. However, a recent parole hearing was told that his application to the Criminal Cases Review Commission could be decided next month. The men's A-League football final will be played in Aotearoa for the first time. Auckland FC will host Sydney FC at Mount Smart after Sydney beat Newcastle in a penalty shootout last night. That's the news.
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0: And now here's the short forecast from Met Service to midnight tonight. First for Northland and Coromandel. Mainly fine, isolated showers, especially about eastern Northland. For Auckland, Waikato and the Bay of Plenty, it'll be mainly fine but cloudy periods developing this afternoon. For Waitomo to Kapiti, including the Central High Country, fine apart from a few areas of morning and evening cloud or fog. For Gisborne to Wairarapa and Wellington, mostly cloudy, a few showers, especially in Gisborne and about the Wairoa district. For Fiordland and Stewart Island, mostly cloudy and a few light showers. For the remainder of the South Island, excluding Fiordland and Stewart Island, mostly fine, except for areas of cloud and fog morning and night. And for the Chatham Islands, cloudy with a few light showers. And now the Met Service forecast for the main centres today, valid until midnight tonight. For Auckland, fine to start with, then late afternoon and evening there'll be cloudy periods with isolated showers north of Whangaparawa, southeasterly winds and a maximum of 17 degrees. For Tauranga, mainly fine with afternoon cloudy periods and the chance of a shower, southeasterly winds and a maximum of 18 degrees. In Hamilton, mainly fine with afternoon cloudy periods and the chance of a shower. There'll be light winds, afternoon southeasterlies, and a maximum of 17 degrees. For Wellington, mostly cloudy with the odd shower about the eastern hills and south of Porirua, clearing with gradually increasing fine spells from this afternoon, southeasterly winds and a maximum of 14. For Christchurch, mainly fine with areas of morning and evening cloud or frosts. There'll be afternoon northeasterly winds and a maximum of 13. And for Dunedin, fine with frost and sheltered places, evening cloud or fog, light winds and a maximum of 11 degrees.
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Good morning, Atamaria. You're tuned to RNZ Concert and it's 10 past 9. Kicking us into this hour was Dario Castello's Sonata No. 7 from Libro 2, Book No. 2. Musica Perduta were our performers. Castello was a 17th century, so early Baroque Italian violinist. Going back even further than that, here is Francesco Garro, a Renaissance composer, with an Asperges Me.

Music from the Renaissance, that is An Aspergisme by Francisco Garro, sung by Cupertinos under the baton of Luis Toscano. Kia ora Pamela, thank you for your text. 8824 if you want to talk to RNZ Concert. Pamela enjoying the presentation this morning and thankful for the company. She asks about a piece of music that we played earlier this morning about St. Francis talking to the birds and asks who was the composer. That was a piece by Franz Liszt. Franz Liszt, St. Francis of Assisi preaching to the birds. Metuhi mai, do write in if you have comments or questions about the music that you're hearing. Or if you'd like to follow along with all the details, you can go onto our website, rnz.co.nz/concert, and then look up schedules. That'll take you to a list of everything that you'll hear throughout the day. Here is music by one of the most preeminent Argentinian composers, Carlos Guastavino. He fuses kind of national melodies and dances with the classical European idiom, bringing us works like this. It's his Guitar Sonata No. 1, which is dedicated to the memory of his brother, Jose Amadeo, who took his own life. His brother was an amateur guitarist and liked to improvise on folk melodies. Playing it for us, the opening movement at least, is Ausias Parejo.

Alcias Parejo playing the opening movement of Guitar Sonata No. 1 by Carlos Guastavino, written in dedication to his brother José Amadeo. We head over now to the organ. Strap yourselves in. This is Toccata in C Major, BWV 564. It features an incredibly elaborate and long pedal solo. John Butt is the organist. This is, of course, music by Bach.

John Butt, scholar, composer, no, conductor, and performer of the works of Johann Sebastian Bach, incredibly respected in that sphere. That is his rendition of Toccata in C major, BWV 564 by Bach. It's 28 minutes to 10. We move now from Bach to Handel, a concerto for two choruses, the second of those in F. Tafelmusik Baroque Orchestra is directed by Jean Lemont. In this instance, choruses, due cori, two choruses, refers to two forces of instrumental musicians rather than voices.

Tafelmusik Baroque Orchestra under Jean Lamont, or rather directed from the front by the violinist, Concerto a due cori, number 2 in F, HWV333. That is music by George Frederick Handel. It's 11 minutes to 10, and you're listening to RNZ Concert Mornings. I'm Miru Shimaoka. It's been lovely to be with you. I think I've got time for two more pieces for you. First, it is Samuel Hasselhorn singing Die junge Nonne, The Young Nun. This is a song by Schubert. We hear a kind of incredibly condensed, it's just under 5 minutes long, but very dramatic soundscaping depicting a storm raging all around the protagonist. And then in the third movement, not the third movement, the third verse, she finds inner peace. Says, you can rage on, storm around me, I'm all goods. And then in the very last verse, she hails to her saviour, hears the bell sounding from the tower, and then, yeah, says, invite me upwards into eternal heights, alleluia.

Die junge Nonne, the young nun, is Deutsch 828 by Franz Schubert. Samuel Hasselhorn was the baritone, and Amiel Bushakiewicz was the pianist. It's 5 minutes to ten, and I've been doing some research on interesting facts about today, the 17th of May, to see what we could end with, and I have discovered that it is the Constitution Day in Norway. So here is a traditional Norwegian tune to pay respect. Also, I read that unlike a lot of countries who do kind of military parades or something of that nature to celebrate the day of the state's creation, in Norway, they celebrate the future. So this is also the day of children. And so, in festive vibe, here are the Nordic Fiddlers Block with a traditional Halling from Trondheim.

The Nordic Fiddler's Block Box. Nope, the Nordic Fiddler's Block with a Halling from Trondheim, a traditional couples dance derives from Hallingdal, a valley in southern Norway. Features two or three males who may dance in rivalry, performing difficult leaps, kicks, and other acrobatic stunts to demonstrate vigor and virility. Happy National Day to Norway. Kia ora te whanau, you've been with Miru Shimaoka this morning for RNZ Concert Mornings. It's been a pleasure. I hope you have a restful and enjoyable rest of your Sunday. And Maria Mo will take over for RNZ Concert Days.

Hello, I'm David Morris. Join me for the musical Omnivore on Sunday afternoons. Music from the Renaissance to the Romantics and beyond, and performers from the dawn of recording to the present day. The musical Omnivore, 3 o'clock Sunday on RNZ Concert.

Good morning and a very warm welcome to Days on Concert. You're with Maria Moe. We began our time together with Edvard Grieg's Holberg Suite, the third movement, performed by the Moscow soloists and conductor Yuri Bashmet. Grieg, as you may know, is one of Norway's most notable composers, and today happens to be Norway Constitution Day, which marks its signing back in 1814. So we'll be finding out more about its history and celebrating by listening to Norwegian composers and Norway-themed pieces throughout today's show. Second up is Carl Stamitz, son of Johan Stamitz. Father Johan was a composer and conductor who helped to found and develop the Mannheim Orchestra to being the best in Europe, and Carl helped to continue and popularise the Mannheim style through his music. This is the third movement from his clarinet concerto, No. 7 in E-flat. Andreas Ottensamer performs with the Potsdam Chamber Academy.

Third movement from Clarinet Concerto No. 7 in E flat by Karl Stamitz, performed by clarinetist Andreas Ottensamer and the Potsdam Chamber Academy. In the Portuguese language, there is a concept called saudade. It describes a deep and bittersweet longing for someone or something absent, often mixed with nostalgia, love, and melancholy. Basically, it's the feeling of missing something so intensely that the absence itself becomes emotionally beautiful. Antonio Carlos Jobim was considered to be the father of Brazilian bossa nova, famous for his song The Girl from Ipanema, and his other song Chega de Saudade is considered to be the first bossa nova song to be recorded. Let's listen to a performance now by the Thomas Lelieux Trio.

What a charming song. That was Chega de Saudade, Enough of Longing by Antonio Carlos Jobim, performed by the Thomas Lelieux Trio. You might have heard me mention earlier today that it's Norwegian Constitution Day, and our next Norway tribute comes by way of France with Edouard Lalo's Norwegian Rhapsody. This was written in 1878, around the same time as his Sinfonía Española, and this was a time when Lalo was really interested in different nationalist musical influences, and he took inspiration from Norwegian traditional folk music for this one. Let's have a listen. Jon Danie Butt conducts the Royal Philharmonic.

Now that's what I call an ending. Norwegian Rhapsody by Edward Lalo, performed by the Royal Philharmonic with conductor Jon-Danny Butt. Louis Spohr's Symphony No. 6 is an unusual work. It was written in 1839 and subtitled Historical Symphony in the Style and Taste of Four Different Periods. And its four movements traces the development of orchestral music, with each written in a style of a different period. The first looks back to the Baroque, with influences from Bach and Handel, and the second takes on the lighter and refined elegance of the classical style associated with Haydn and Mozart. The third movement is the in-between, the dramatic and powerful sound world inspired by Beethoven, which then shifts to the finale inspired by the Romantic era, Spohr's own period. So it's a bit like a Music 101 lecture in one piece. On the stage to perform now, we have the North German Radio Philharmonic with conductor Howard Griffiths.

Symphony No. 6 by Louis Spohr. Historical symphony in the style and taste of four different periods, performed by the North German Radio Philharmonic and conductor Howard Griffiths. Let's visit a period that Spohr didn't cover with this next piece. This is Renaissance composer Claudio Merulo's Toccata No. 3, performed by Latitude 37.

0: From the Auckland Town Hall to Wigmore Hall, Carnegie Hall and the Royal Albert Hall, Music Alive is your ticket to exciting live performances from Aotearoa and abroad. 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
1: Kia ora, you're listening to Days with Maria Mo. Just before, we listened to Latitude 37 perform Toccata No. 3 by Renaissance composer Claudio Merulo. This next composer wasn't from the Renaissance period, but he was a bit of a Renaissance man. Joseph Bologna was a classical era violinist, conductor, composer, and soldier who was given the title of Chevalier, and he was also a skilled dancer and fencer. To add to that, he was a biracial free man of colour and the first classical composer of African descent to achieve widespread acclaim in Europe. This is music from his opera L'Amant Anonyme, The Anonymous Lover. Jean Lamont conducts Tafelmusik.

Music from the opera L'Amour Anonyme, The Anonymous Lover by Joseph Bologna, performed by Tafelmusik and conductor Jean Lemon. We have another tribute to Norway Constitution Day next with one of its best composers, Edvard Grieg. He wrote symphonic dances on Norwegian motifs in 1898, near the end of his life, and it's based on traditional Norwegian folk tunes collected by Ludvig Mathias Lindemann, combining lively dance rhythms and folk melodies with rich romantic orchestral writing. Performing it now, we have the Royal Stockholm Philharmonic, conducted by Gennady Rostedtsvensky.

Edvard Grieg's symphonic dances on Norwegian motifs. Gennady Rostisvensky conducted the Royal Stockholm Philharmonic. And now it's time for one of Joseph Haydn's brightest and liveliest sonatas, the number 50 in D major. Pianist Leon McCauley brings us the wit and humour on the Ebony and Ivory.

such a sparkling work. Joseph Haydn's Piano Sonata No. 50 in D, played by pianist Leon McCauley. When his pupil Carl Czerny asked Beethoven why his 7th symphony was more popular than the 8th, Beethoven apparently replied, "Because the 8th is so much better." The 8th is a light-hearted work and his shortest symphony, and it's a fond look back on the classical traditions of masters like Mozart and Haydn that he grew up with and was so familiar with, which he also broke all the rules of. Here's the jaunty second movement. Charles Mackerras conducts the Scottish Chamber Orchestra.

Second movement from Beethoven's Symphony No. 8, performed by the Scottish Chamber Orchestra and conductor Charles Mackerras. We end our morning with Mexican composer Manuel Ponce. Tenor Jamie McDougall and Mr. McFall's Chamber performs Por Ti Mi Corazón, For You, My Heart.

RNZ News, kia ora, ko Tamamuru tēnei. US President Donald Trump says his China counterpart agreed Iran must reopen the Strait of Hormuz, but isn't saying if it will get involved. Returning from Beijing after 2 days of talks with Xi Jinping, Mr. Trump said he's considering lifting sanctions on Chinese oil companies who buy Iranian crude. But Mr. Trump wouldn't say if Mr. Xi had made a firm commitment to put pressure on Tehran to reopen the strait. The IHC says the government does not have a plan to help disabled people. The Ministry of Disabled People says new data suggests people with disabilities are more likely to be poorer and face greater barriers to accessing healthcare. The IHC says releasing government data without a clear plan for change risks documenting inequity without resolving it.